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4: The infield dirt is dragged and ready. The outfield grass cut and manicured to perfection. All we need is the crack of the bat, the snap of the glove, and the buzz of the crowd. Every pitch matters. Every at-bat counts. Tonight, the Amarillo Sod Poodles take the field as they work towards one goal, a championship. Sod Poodles baseball starts right now.
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Amazing job there. We're going to wait for the Amarillo Police Department's color guard to make their way off the diamond here at Hodgetown. Well, that was, for my money, maybe the best, but definitely one of the best anthems we have all season here at Hodgetown. And it is time once again for Sod Poodle Baseball here on News Talk 940 AM or MILB-TV or Bally Sports Live. Game 5 of the 6-game series with the Corpus Christi Hooks. Let's send it down to Dennis and our

0: play ball kid for tonight's game.
1: Magic words, but first we need all of you side pool fans. Come on, everybody up on your feet. Everybody up on your feet. Put your hands together. It is time to
2: play ball.
0: You heard her. It is time to play ball, and it is time for Sod Poodle baseball once again. Well, these last two games here against Corpus Christi, really important, because if Amarillo wins even one of them, then they do win the second half season series over the Hooks, and that's huge for tie-breaking purposes, although the division lead right now for the Soddies has never been larger than it currently is at four games over Corpus, Frisco, who won the first half, and Midland. Those are really the only three teams that realistically have a chance to catch up with Amarillo as we head down the home stretch of this season. But let's take a look at our starting lineups tonight. First for Corpus Christi, the opponent's starting lineup is always brought to you by the People's Federal Credit Union. Thomas Austin and Schiavone at the top. Yannick Bush and Whitaker, the middle three. Nunez, Hernandez, and Salas at six righties and three lefties for second-year skipper Ricky Rivera. Corpus really needs both of these games this weekend to split the second half season series with Amarillo and send it to the second tiebreaker if needed. But they're going to have to face a hot pitcher in Wellington Arocena, who is coming off the best start of his double-A career last Sunday in Tulsa, 4 2/3 scoreless. He had the double start last week, and it's an electric fastball that'll sit 96 to 98, up to 99, or maybe even triple digits when he's really feeling good. For the Diamondbacks' 15th best prospect that they traded for this past offseason from Baltimore. Thomas Jr. is in the batter's box, and it's 7:09 p.m. The first pitch is down to the dirt at 98. It is ball one, as our time and temperature is brought to you by Toot and Totem. 7:09 p.m. 7:05 is just a suggestion. 98 degrees at first pitch. It's a hot one in Amarillo. As Thomas hits a looper, more of a liner into center field for a leadoff single for Justin's sixth base hit of the week on the top of this card. And for the Soddies, our defensive alignment is brought to you by High Plains Chiropractic. 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Bronco Jones and Ortiz left to right across the outfield. Soretti, Tureen, Youngblood, and Logan. Gavin Logan, the second catcher, gets another turn at first base. And Alberto Barriga does the catching tonight for the Soddies. The pitch is down on the dirt to Trevor Austin for ball one. Trevor hit his 17th home run of the season earlier this week. He's 3-for-15 with that homer and 5 knocked in. Playing left field tonight after he played second base last night. This guy's a real utility for the Hooks as the fastball's away. Called the ball by Spencer Kim, our home plate umpire. Crew Chief Brian Laws is at third, and Caleb George is your umpire at first for this Texas League trio that's been with us the whole series and will stay through the end of it tomorrow. 2-0, Arocena from the stretch throws home and throws ball three outside at 97. Well, Arocena's first start at this double-A level was here at Hodgetown earlier this month back on the 12th against Midland. Gave up six runs, only five of them earned, but there was a couple of misplays in the outfield that night that really hurt him that weren't ruled errors. 3-0 is upstairs, and that's ball four. And that's not a great start for Arocena. Leadoff single and then a walk to Austin to put two men aboard for Jason Schiavone, who has really done some big-time damage this week with his bat. Homered twice in each of the first two games of this series. Arocena gave up two homers in his first Tulsa start last week. Gonna try to get a ground ball here to settle things in the top of the first inning. It's those who serve night here at Hodgetown. So you see the patriotic alternate tops tonight for the Soddies, celebrating America's 250th anniversary. As the pitch is off the glove of Barriga, leaking to the backstop. That'll be a free 90 for both Thomas and Austin to move them to second and third to start this game. Well, the Soddies really dismantled Corpus last night. A 9-1 victory. Got five shutout innings from Brian Curley, and the bullpen was great. Just one run in the final four. Arocena has declared that he'll go from the windup, as you have to if you're going to throw from the windup. The man at third

than two out. He's only thrown one strike so far in seven pitches. Here's the 1-0. That's low at 100. So the velo's there. The command so far not. The one strike was the base hit for Thomas. The 2-0. There it is. 98 on the inside edge to Schiavone, who leads the Astros organization with 29 home runs, 17 with High A Asheville, and 12 here with Corpus, including four this week. And now maybe five. This ball's rocked to right center field. It gets up and out. Jason Schiavone hits number five this week at 111 off the bat, cutting through the crosswind to right center field. And it is a big strike in the top of the first for Corpus, a three-run homer and an early lead for the Hooks. Well, early wildness can get you in such trouble at this ballpark. And Schiavone turns around one of those fastballs to right center for his 13th with the Hooks and his 30th of the season. Now Arosena is going to try to reset here against Walker Yannick as he throws ball one low. So he's now got 80 RBI on the season, Schiavone does. That leads the system. His OPS is the best in the system for Houston. As now Yannick sends one in the air to center right at Jones. Drew in central center field. Stops and makes the catch for the first down. So that was his 30th home run, as we said. This is the 107th game he's played in this season. That's second in minor league baseball among catchers. And we've seen both of the catchers that are on top of that list. Boston Smith, who was recently acquired by Seattle at the deadline, who hit four home runs in the week we were down in North Little Rock to play the Travs. He's got 31, so he's only one ahead of Schiavone now among minor league catchers. Will Bush took ball one, and on a 1-0, he swings and misses at 99. So Arosena's going to try to reset. Here in the first, has allowed just one fewer run than he did in 9 2/3 last week in Tulsa. That's up and away, 2-1. Just goes to show that in any game, but especially in a game that you're pitching at this hitter's paradise, you have to be locked in from pitch one, because it can easily be a big number for the opponents in the first if you're not careful. 2-1 is flipped into center, and this will dunk down for Bush for a third hit this inning for Corpus Christi. A single, a walk, a three-run homer, and now another base hit. Bush has his fourth hit of this series. Pitching coach Gabby Hernandez will visit the mound to talk with Arosena. Arosena's been traded twice in the last 15 months. He was originally signed by the New York Mets and then traded to Baltimore at last year's deadline, and then traded again from the Orioles to the Diamondbacks this past winter for Blaze Alexander. D-backs feel like they got a real gem in Arosena, but still very young in his double-A career and young in his baseball career. He's 21 years old and won't be 22 until December 27th. So that's very young for this level. Average age hovering right around 24 at the double-A level this season. So now Bush takes a big lead off of first, but will stay there. And the pitch to Tyler Whitaker is a fastball at 98. Low and away for ball one. Whitaker was on base three times last night, two walks plus a single. He's drawn four total walks this week. Big hop again for Bush on a 1-0. Whitaker takes a fastball for a strike. Outside edge away from him. The 1-1 pitch. Loads it up and takes strike two at 97. Well, only one member of the current active roster for Corpus Christi has faced Arosena before, and that's Marcus

0: Brown, who's not in the starting lineup tonight for the Hooks. The 1-2, swing and a miss. There's the cutter for strike three and a strikeout for Arocena, brought to you by Optimum. 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Well, he only had 1K in 4 2/3 scoreless on Sunday in Tulsa. It was kind of a wacky start, if I'm totally honest with you. He was very good. There was really not any threat against him. But he just didn't have a lot of swing and miss like he did in Tuesday's start, where he set his AA career high with 7 Ks. As Alejandro Nunez sends a foul ball, brought to you by Country Auto Group, towards Buchanan Street to the left. And it's 0-1. The pitch is in tight to the lefty Nunez. First time the sideies are seeing him this week. He's 5-for-13 with a double, OPSing just .534 here in August. Tomorrow will be the last game day this month. The pitch, another flare. This is trouble to shallow center, but Jones this time has enough time and room to glide in and make the catch. Side retired, but Jason Schiavone's fifth home run of this series makes it 3-0 Hooks after a half inning on Saturday night in Amarillo on News Talk 940 AM.
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0: This is Sod Poodles starting lineup, brought to you by HTO here on this Saturday night. Youngblood Tureen and Owusu Asiedu coming up here in the first. Ortiz, Jones, and Ceretti, the middle three. Barriga, Logan, and Franco, the bottom three, against the right-hander Nolan DeVos from Harrisburg, North Carolina. He was the fifth-round pick of the Astros out of Davidson back in 2022. Faces the Soddies for a second time and throws. Oh, a strike to Trent Youngblood. That looked a little low from here. But you see the numbers there. Very good for DeVos, and this is seventh appearance and fifth start at the AA level. As the pitch to Youngblood is inside. He's promoted to Corpus Christi post All-Star break. And he won his first three AA outings, including against Amarillo. The 1-1. Flies high to Youngblood, currently riding a 16-game on-base streak. Trent's just 1-for-10 with a double in this series, but he has drawn 4 walks. Back in there tonight after an off day yesterday. 2-1, swing and a miss. The Soddies only had one hit against DeVos the first time they faced him back on July 24th. Was in the midst of Amarillo's longest scoreless inning streak in franchise history, which thankfully has not followed the Soddies since then. As the pitch is up and away to Youngblood, and it's 3-2 in the opening at-bat of the first. Corpus leading 3-0 after Jason Schiavone's 3-run homer in the top of this first. DeVos, who only has 7 walks in 27 AA innings, now has 8. Ball 4 way upstairs at the eye level of Youngblood, and make it 17 games in a row on base for the Sod Poodle leadoff man.

The defensive alignment for the Hooks is brought to you by High Plains Chiropractic. Austin Whitaker and Thomas Jr. in the outfield left to right. Nunez, Hernandez, Salas, and Bush across the infield. And Walker Yannick completes the battery with DeVos, who throws to Christopher Terrine, a breaking ball for strike one. Terrine tearing it up in August. He's our pick to click, brought to you by Williams Windows. The 0-1 curveball spun foul at the plate, brought to you by Country Auto Group. 7 for 18, 3 homers and 6 knocked in this week. Last night hit his 15th overall home run this season, hitting .388 with a 1,053 OPS in the month of June. By far the best month of his season and the best month of his professional career at age 21. The fastball's above the belt buckle and it's 1-2. DeVos sets up, staggers the feet, and throws home. Throws a curveball low. Good take for Terrine. DeVos's whip, walks and hits per innings pitched, is under 1. 0-8-0 coming in, although the one base runner he's allowed in this inning is already making that number go up as he throws his 2-2 and Terrine cracks a fastball foul. Terrine had the only hit for the Saudis in 5 1/3 innings for DeVos back on July 24th in the second game of a doubleheader. Youngblood hops off of first, and now we'll have to hop back to first as the baseball's off the glove of Bush, rolling to the sidewall. And ultimately, Youngblood does get to second base. I think he was going to try to steal. DeVos made a nice move back to first, but didn't make a very good throw. Wasn't the worst throw I've ever seen, but Bush couldn't handle it off the edge of his glove, and essentially operating as a leadoff double now for Youngblood. So that'll be an error for the Hooks. See who they give it to, if it's DeVos or Bush. And there's the one and only disengagement he gets now. Is E1 on DeVos. Now Terrine a chance to put a dent into this 3-run Corpus Christi lead. On a 2-2, he checks the swing and accidentally taps it foul up the first baseline, where first base coach and bench coach Ronald Ramirez stands. As you see, the throw there got onto Bush quick. Instant replay is brought to you by Rudy's. JDV, Jaime Del Valle, coaches third for the second straight night for Amarillo. 2-2 still on Terrine. The pitch is popped up. First base side should be in play for Bush in foul territory. Near the line, he comes back and dropped the ball. Bush couldn't squeeze it for a second straight time, and Terrine is safely to first base. That ball looked like it was tracking to foul territory, but with the wind gusting out to left as it usually is, it got pushed back to fair territory. And that is a free out given away by Corpus Christi right off the heel of the glove for Bush. E3, two errors and two hitters for the Hooks on defense, and now AOA is the tying run. Wusu Asiedu trying to continue this generational run. Avery takes ball one inside from DeVos. Those are real numbers right there. 16 AA games, .468, over a 1,600 OPS with 11 homers and 28 knocked in. He's been on base in every game, and now he hits a hard ground ball to third. Nunez will take it to the bag and turn two. That was much needed for Corpus. It was hit so hard by AOA that he had time to throw it across. And it's a 5-3 double play to put two outs on the board and keep it 3-0 Corpus. So now Angel Ortiz is going to try to make this something for Amarillo here in the bottom of the first. Left-handed swinger sees the first one, takes it down at his

0: completes for ball one. He struck out both times he faced DeVos back at Corpus down in July. It was his first series back with the Saudis after about a two-month stint in AAA with Reno. The pitch, swing and a miss. Big breaker there as Ortiz out in front, and it's 1-1. Five for 12 with a homer this week for Angel. Not a 1-1. He sends one Buchanan Street's way on a foul ball brought to you by Country Auto Group. It's 1-2. DeVos about to throw his 19th pitch of this first inning, but it was looking bleak. That double play certainly changed the outlook and feel of this bottom of the first. Ortiz trying to get Tureen home from second and make it something for Amarillo. The 1-2. Swing and a fly ball hit well to left. Austin's at the fence. He jumps and it's off the ribbon board and bouncing away from him. And Amarillo does get on the board as Ortiz trades places with Tureen. An opposite field double makes it 3-1. Well, the wind certainly aided that one on a double brought to you by Bank of America for Ortiz. That'll be an unearned run for DeVos. Amarillo does get an answer. Would have been not ideal to score nothing in an inning where you had first and second, nobody out, and the other team makes two errors. Now the inning continues to Drew Jones, who swings and hammers a ball right center. Long run for Whitaker, but he will get there into the gap. On a ball hit 100 by Drew, it's run down by his counterpart, and the side is retired. Saudis take advantage of a couple mistakes and get on the board. 3-1 Corpus going to the second on News Talk 940 AM.
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0: Tough top of the first for Wellington Arcena. Three-run homer for Jason Chivone made it 3-0, but then Amarillo got one back in the bottom of the first, so 3-1 is our score as we hit the top of the second with 8-9-1 coming up for the Hooks. Alberto Hernandez in his first game back from AAA takes a fastball low for ball one from Arcena. It's Hernandez, Salas, and Thomas Jr. coming up for the Hooks here in the second. That is a swing and a foul tip into the glove at 100 for Arcena. 99.97, so here on Sod Poodle TV and radio, we round up. 1-1 pitch. It's tipped back to the screen, foul by Hernandez on a foul ball brought to you by Country Auto Group. Alberto hit a big home run against Amarillo the last time these two teams linked up down at Whataburger Field in that long and grinding road trip the Saudis went on out of the All-Star break from Springfield to Corpus. Longest trip you can make. 1-2 is upstairs. Amarillo on that nine-game trip, 3 and

Springfield out of the break, and then 6 in Corpus. Traveled over 2,000 miles to play 9 games. Go from Amarillo to Springfield to Corpus, back to Amarillo. Check swing by Hernandez, and he did not go. It's 3-2. Third stint this year with Corpus for Hernandez, who went to AAA but didn't actually play. He went on Sunday and never made it into a game for the Sugarland Space Cowboys. 3-2, fastball. That just missed. Ball 4. Apparently a little bit outside, and it's a second walk for Arcena today. We got into the strike zone in the back half of that first inning. Is that so close? Ultimately goes Hernandez's way, and a leadoff base runner once again for Hector Salas. Left-handed swinging third baseman takes a first pitch heater in there at 98 for strike one. Salas has not played much this year for Corpus. In fact, he spent a lot of the season in single A with the Fayetteville Woodpeckers. Two lower level affiliates for Houston, both in North Carolina. Single A Fayetteville, high A Asheville. The 0-2 is a high chopper foul right over manager and first base coach Ricky Rivera. Regular first base coach Jeremy Colonna coaches third. So a flip-flop tonight for Corpus on the bases. Taking a page out of Colina's book. 0-2. Arcena trying to hunt another K. He throws, and Salas is on the barrel to center, and that's down in front of Jones for a base hit. Well, the hits keep on coming for the Hooks. Same setup they had last inning. First two men aboard, and it turned into a three-run homer. Hopefully history is not going to repeat itself here for Arcena with the top of the lineup and Justin Thomas Jr. coming up. 3-1 is the Corpus Christi lead here early. Right on, right, the pitch. Swing and a miss. Thomas led off the game with a single to center. So the two lower level Astro affiliates in North Carolina, the two upper level, both here in the Lone Star State. The 0-1, it's upstairs. Corpus in double A. Sugarland is not far from Houston in triple A. Diamondbacks organization spread out to four different states. Here's the set. Arcena throws home the 1-1. That's low. Single A Visalia in California. High A Hillsborough in Oregon. Amarillo here in Texas. And triple A Reno in Nevada. It's our friend Ruckus, who visited the booth last night, and in his inning, Saudi scored 4 runs. So Ruckus is going to claim that for credit for him. That's upstairs, and it's 3-1 on Thomas as Arcena's fallen behind again. Well, this is what he was not doing in Sunday's start at Tulsa. Felt like it was 0-2 before you could blink against just about every hitter. He only had one walk. Also only had one strikeout, so he pitched to a lot of contact that day against the Drillers. And there's another walk. Ball 4 down to the dirt to Thomas to load the bases. Still with nobody out here in the second. 2 walks and a single. Barriga and Tureen will both visit catcher and shortstop to try to talk this through. All 3 of those guys standing on the mound right there. 21 years old. Three just vitally important positions for a baseball team. Pitcher, catcher, and shortstop. All young pups for the Sod Poodles. Something Colina and company take pride in is that they play this brand of baseball with a bunch of guys that are young for this level. As now Trevor Austin's on the barrel to left. That's down for another base hit and another run for Corpus. They go station to station as Hernandez touches home. That's 104 off the

0: barrel on a fastball. And when the fastball's been in the strike zone tonight for Arocena, Corpus Christi has hit it hard. And now Jason Chivone comes up in another run scoring spot for the Hooks after his 3-run homer just probably about 20 real-time minutes ago. This level, they can hit 99-mile-per-hour fastballs if they're down the middle. That's just how it is in AA. Chivone checks and takes a breaking ball strike. That's a good pitch selection there. 90-mile-per-hour tighter cutter slider. Pitch throws it again and dots the edge. Outside corner, 0-2. Strikeout here would be nice, but Chivone doesn't chase down in the dirt. Third straight cutter, 1-2. Arocena is a big, imposing presence on the mound. He's listed at 6'3", 180, but that was his signing height and weight with the Mets. If that guy's 180, then I don't know if I believe it. That's strike three called. Chivone frozen on a fourth straight cutter. Well, maybe that's a lesson right there, is that you can't throw a heater every single time. Chivone takes a correctly called strike three for a big first out. The second K for Arocena. So now the baton is passed to Walker Yannick, who lined out to center his first time, but it was another hard hit ball for Corpus. And we have a balk. Did Arocena not declare? I don't know. If, do you have to declare every single hitter? And now he will declare. Yep, you heard Spencer Kim say it there. Look at me knowing the rules. You have to declare every batter. And he forgot to do it. So that's a free run for Corpus to make it 5-1. Three in the first, two more here in the second, and now even, no, a diving stop at second for Youngblood will score a run. The throw to first is in time to get Yannick. But Youngblood saved another run from scoring there, diving right in front of the second base bag to steal a hit from Yannick. But Salas and now Thomas have both touched home, so it's three in each of the first two innings for Corpus. That is a great play at second for Youngblood. So Yannick does pick up the RBI, and Will Bush swings and misses with two down at a 97-mile-per-hour heater. Bush singled his first time, was involved in both errors made by Corpus in the bottom of the first, but ultimately, DeVos and company did well to only allow the one run to Amarillo despite two defensive mistakes. One of those, a throwing error by DeVos himself, as Bush is on the barrel again to shortstop. Behind the bag, Tureen is there, and he tosses to first in time to retire the side. Three in the first, three in the second for Corpus, and a 6-1 lead for the Hooks here early on News Talk 940 AM.
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2: Great night to be on the berm here at Hodgetown. Upper 90s temperatures at first pitch, but still feels nice and comfortable here in the shade, and before long the shade will reach the berm. So the Sod Poodle offense is going to have one of these big Hodgetown nights, down 6-1 as we head to the bottom of the second. Three runs in each of the first two innings for Corpus, and now Nolan DeVos goes back to work and throws a first pitch strike to Danny Cerretti. DeVos threw 20 pitches in the first inning, did not have great defensive support. He himself made a throwing error to first, and then there was a drop pop-up by first baseman Will Bush, but he did well to give up just the one. Cerretti takes a breaking ball down, and it's 1-1 on him. Cerretti, Barriga, and Logan coming up. They're switch right and left. Danny Cerretti's got three hits, couple of sac flies, and four knocked in this week. He checks and did go, says Mr. Laws down at third. 1-2 on a breaking ball low. Cerretti picked up his 30th RBI with Amarillo in last night's game. And now, on a 1-2 pitch, lays off that same one that he swung and missed at the pitch before. Breaking ball down at the ankles. A little early for double rally cap time. That's upstairs. Well, DeVos has been so good with his command in double A. Came in with 32 strikeouts and 7 walks and 27 and a third innings with the hooks. Again, promoted to Corpus Christi post-All-Star break. And now on a 3-2, Cerretti swings and cracks one in the air to left. Austin's at the fence, reaches and makes a great catch. We saw Ortiz use the wind to push that baseball up to the ribbon board, but that one for Cerretti didn't have quite enough height. Austin makes a good reaching grab right in front of the wall. Had to leave his feet to get there. Good play. There's a little defensive support for DeVos. Here's Alberto Barriga. Showing kind of halfway bunt and pulling back to take a ball upstairs on a slider. The pitch, again, too tall. Same pitch, same result, 2-0. Barriga was 0-2 off DeVos in that July 24th game. Everybody 0-4 for the Sides except for Christopher Tureen. He allowed just one hit. Now he's thrown ball three. Three straight misses with that same breaking ball, too tall to Barriga. He's listed at 5'9". I believe it. Strikes one a little bit smaller than the average hitter. DeVos finds a fastball strike, 3-1. Pitch. Called strike two. Barriga has not swung yet, and the count's full. On a payoff, Barriga swings and lines another one to left, but Austin's right there. That ball's hit 101, so that's now three outs for the Zaddies at triple digits off the bat. Jones had that rocket that was caught by Whitaker to end the first, and there's two down here in the second with the hooks leading 6-1. Now Gavin Logan hits with the bases clear. Left-handed swinging first baseman tonight. The second Sod Poodle catcher sees a fastball on the outside edge for strike one. Logan hits just 201, but his OPS is 751 because he hits a lot of balls just like that on the barrel to right center field, and that's a relatively rare.

0: Here's single for Logan, who nearly has half of his total hits go for extra bases. He's got the second Amarillo knock here to set up Junior Franco with two down. Logan plays his seventh game of the season for the Saudis at first base tonight. Franco, who was not in the lineup yesterday, back in there today, hits with two down. Swings and misses at a big hook for strike one. Ferrari going with the purple accessories today to match up with the patriotic unis. For those who serve night here in Amarillo, celebrating America's 250th anniversary. Little check, swing, tapper, foul back to the screen, brought to you by Country Auto Group. And it's 0-2 on Mr. Ferrari himself. DeVos throws home an 0-2 and throws a fastball right there, called strike three to Franco, who was fooled and frozen. First K for DeVos, and he's got a zero on the board in the second, and a 6-1 lead for the Hooks on News Talk 940 AM.
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0: Wellington Arosena is going to try to settle into this baseball game. He's allowed three runs in each of the first two innings to Corpus, who has a 6-1 lead over Amarillo here as we head to the top of the third. For the Hooks, Tyler Whitaker leads it off at 6-7-8 for Corpus, coming up against this right-hander. The first pitch is a fastball that spins out of Barriga's glove for ball one. I'm Eric Bach, happy to be joined by Miss Sonia Clark from Bell. She's the Bell Amarillo Assembly Center site leader. Of our great sponsors here, the postgame fireworks sponsor here at Hodgetown on this Saturday. Welcome to the booth.
5: Thanks for having me.
0: So glad you guys are here. It's the 1-0. Ground ball to third. Back Ceretti up on the glove side. He scoops it up and throws across to first in time. So the V-22 Osprey and the H-1 aircraft have always been a big part of Bell's stories here in Amarillo the past 27 years. You guys have recently hit a few milestones on those programs. Can you tell us about it?
5: You bet. So last month we completed the program of record for the MV-22, which is for the United States Marine Corps. And they operate the largest V-22 fleet with 359 V-22s produced and delivered to service right here out of Amarillo.
0: Line drive and a base hit to right for Alejandro Nunez.
5: And then the other thing that I would say is that in addition to the program of record completion, we've also recently been awarded a contract for the structural and power improvements. So we have some H-1 aircraft that's beginning next year will be cycled back through for some vital upgrades.
0: Fantastic. Alberto Hernandez hits, one out, a man at first, and takes a fastball at 96 for strike one. So we've been hearing about Bell's plans to upgrade and modernize these aircraft so they can serve for the next few decades. What exactly does that really mean, and how does it shape the future of aircraft built right here in Amarillo?
5: Well, we're really talking about giving our aircraft a major update so that they can stay relevant and reliable for longer. So the aircraft that have roots right here in Amarillo, like the H-1 and V-22, these upgrades

0: I mean that we aren't standing still, and we're improving the systems, adding capabilities, and making it easier to bring new technology in over time.
1: 1-1 on Alberto Hernandez, and that's fouled back. It's 1-2. So you mentioned the people behind these aircraft. What would you like to say to the service members who fly them and to the Bell employees here in Amarillo who build and maintain them?
0: Well, first and foremost, to the men and women who serve and have served and rely on our aircraft, a huge thank you. Everything that we do starts with them. And to our employees here in Amarillo, just want to say a heartfelt thank you to them as well. Their attention to detail and the pride that they have in what they do, it's really the reason that Bell has such a positive reputation. We're building and sustaining aircraft that operate in some of the most demanding environments around the world, and they do it with professionalism and humility, and they take our mission of saving lives and preserving freedom to heart.
1: This is a pop-up in a tough spot. Back of second, Youngblood spins around and does make a good catch on a straight back pedal into right center for the second out as we talk with Miss Sonia Clark from Bell. Here in the top of the third, it's a 6-1 Corpus Christi lead here on News Talk 940 AM. It's a lot of information. Anything else you'd like to mention?
0: Well, we are really gearing up for an amazing future. So I would encourage anyone to visit our bellflight.com or follow us on all the socials to stay up with what we're doing and what's happening right here in your own backyard. And in the event that you're around some Bell employees, please engage with them in your circles. Learn about what Bell's doing. Everything from the senior practicums offered through Amtech and kids camps at Amarillo College. There's so much more. So we're proud of what we get to do partnering with this community and honored to do the work right here in Amarillo.
1: Runner goes and the throw skips into center field. So Nunez successfully steals second to move himself into scoring position with two down here in the top of the third as Arosena hunts down that first zero. But we both had our score predictions thanks to you before the game. And Corpus Christi's already exceeded both of our numbers, so don't ask us for the Powerball numbers.
0: That's true. Man, I was feeling good about it, too.
1: Yeah, you said it very confidently, which I respect. Confidence is three-quarters of the battle, right? It's a breaking ball strike to Salas, and it's 1-2. But Bell has been such a great partner to the Saudis and obviously such a pillar in this community. So good to have this partnership and great post-game fireworks show, I hope, tonight. I'm sure it will be great.
0: We are looking forward to it, and certainly we appreciate the partnership that the Sod Poodles bring to Amarillo and really to the entire region. It's a great way for us to give back to our employees and for us to engage on a different level. They have a lot of fun supporting the community and getting out here with their friends and family.
1: There's strike three on a fastball down in the dirt. Throw to first is in time, and there's a zero. There you go, Sonia. You got us a zero on the board. Thank you so much. Sonia Clark from Bell, kind enough to join us here on Sod Poodle TV and Radio. Good to see you.
0: You as well.
1: 6-1 is the Corpus Christi lead on News Talk 940 AM.
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1: Trent Youngblood in the top of the South Poodle lineup comes up here in the bottom of the third inning against Nolan DeVos. 6-1 is the Corpus Christi lead here early. First pitch to Youngblood is a breaking ball in there for strike one. I'm Eric Bach. This is News Talk 940 AM or MILB TV or Bally Sports Live TV radio. However you're consuming the Saudis here on this Saturday, we're glad to have you. As Youngblood sprays one the other way, and this is going to dunk down for a leadoff single, maybe double. He stops halfway to second and will sprint back to first. He'll settle in with his second reach, already extended his 16-game on-base streak to 17 straight with a first-inning walk. And now has a leadoff single here in the third. Wellington Arosena did well to settle in and post his first zero in the top of this third after three runs in each of the first two innings for the Hooks. Now Christopher Terrien hits the next two, really the top two hottest hitting Saudis coming up as Terrien stays scorching to center. That's off the pitch clock and bouncing back to Whitaker as Terrien will settle into second with a double. Oh, just missed his fourth home run of the week. Just short of that yellow line out there in dead center. It's another double brought to you by Bank of America. The Saudis are set up at second and third for AOA. So a single and a double for the Saudis sets up Avery Owusu-Asiedu. Bounced into that double play in the first. It was a key sequence for DeVos as it was first and second, nobody out. AOA hit his screamer to third that turned into a double play turned by Nunez. As now he sends one the other way. Deep right field, but in the park for Thomas, who in front of the warning track makes the catch. Both runners tag, both runners save. Youngblood in standing. Terrien up to third on AOA's 29th RBI. And this is 17th double-A game. It's 6-2. A sacrifice fly for Owusu-Asiedu, and it's 6-2 now, and that'll be the end for DeVos. So apparently the pitch count was limited to 40 today for him. 41 bullets in. Ricky Rivera comes out to take the baseball from him. And the right-hander Nick Swanson's going to come in for the Hooks next, trying to protect this four-run lead for Corpus as we break and come back on News Talk 940 AM.
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1: Our call to the bullpen is brought to you by Rosa's Cafe and Tortilla Factory here in the bottom of the third. Starter Nolan DeVos was apparently limited to 40 pitches tonight. He throws 41 and exits here as the right-hander Nick Swanson comes in to throw for the 36th time this season for Corpus. 27-year-old born in beautiful Tulsa, Oklahoma. It's the Astros' 16th rounder in 2021 out of Northeastern State in Oklahoma. Faces Angel Ortiz, who hops out of the way of a first pitch inside for ball one. See the numbers there on Swanson, 68 and a third. He's saved a couple games. He started three times as

0: his first time. This time takes a spinner in there for strike one from Swanson. He's now thrown 10 innings of 5 earned run ball against Amarillo this season. Misses up and away with a breaking ball. 1-1 on Drew. Working on an 11-game on-base streak is Jones. A couple hits in last night's game. And on a 1-1, that is a balk. Or a pitch clock violation, or whatever you want to call it. It's an automatic ball, too. Swanson lost his footing and now digs something out of his spikes on the side of the mound there. Well, that was a little wacky. 2-1 to Jones. Flies high up at the letters. Sod Poodles in white text tonight on those very patriotic uniforms. The pitch is inside, and that's ball four. Make it 12 straight on base for Drew. Christopher Terrien, by the way, with that double, extended his hitting streak to 8 straight games. Now Jones has got an even 30 stolen bases on the season. Probably at some point will be off during Danny Cerretti's plate appearance. Switch hitter bats left with 2 down. Gets a slow breaking ball at 77 that spins in there for strike one from Swanson. Drew became the 5th Sod Poodle all-time to get to 30 stolen bases in a year, and there's still a good runway of time left, as that's called strike two. Is already kind of limboed back and I think tried to sell that it was out of the zone, but home plate umpire Spencer Kim was not buying it, and it's 0-2. Drew creeps off the bag. He's also been caught 10 times this season, so only a 75% success rate. He holds, and Cerretti holds back a swing on a high fastball. Swanson works on the third base side of the rubber as a righty. And Cerretti skewers one the other way. This will dunk down again. Soddies are dropping base hits in front of Trevor Austin at left. Cerretti lined out to Austin at the fence to lead off the second, but does have something to show for this swing. It's a third hit this inning and 5th for the Soddies. And now, once again, the tying run will come to the plate here in a 6-3 game. Alberto Barriga, who also lined out hard to left his first time. So the quality of AB has been there so far for the Amarillo offense. They're just trying to catch up to Corpus here in the first third of the game still. Swing and a miss at a first pitch fastball. Nick Swanson, not only is he a pitcher that's in Double-A, he was also a great high school football player. Season underway here in Texas. The 0-1. Little bouncer towards third. That is a fair ball, and on top of the bag, Nunez picks it up and gets the force to retire the side. But the Soddies get 2 back. Very much alive and well in this baseball game as we head to the 4th. 6-3 Corpus leads on News Talk 940 AM.
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0: Hodgetown. Baseball game tightening up. Saudis scored two in the bottom of the third and gotten back within three. 6-3 is the Corpus Christi lead here as Wellington Arosena goes back to work. I'm Eric Bach, happy to be joined by Ms. Jara Mendoza from the Amarillo Area Casa, another one of our great Saturday night sponsors here at the ballpark. Welcome to the booth.
1: Thank you. I'm glad to be here.
0: But you guys are here on this beautiful Saturday. Top of the lineup coming up for Corpus against Arosena. He's thrown 60 pitches through three innings. Justin Thomas Jr. takes ball one low. So, what is a CASA?
1: Okay, so a CASA is a court-appointed special advocate. We advocate for children in foster care.
0: Sounds pretty important. It's off the end of the bat, spinning foul for Thomas, and it's 1-1. So why does this work matter?
1: So these children a lot of times don't have a lot of people in their corner, and so a CASA volunteer is there to just ensure that their needs are met and they're safe while they're away from their family.
0: Back to the screen again on a foul ball. It's 1-2 from Arosena to Thomas. Sapudo bullpen's been up and down a couple different times, but Arosena, after early struggle, has settled in. His 1-2. It's a check and no go. Cutter away, 2-2. So the volunteers really are the backbone of what you guys are doing.
1: That's right. Our volunteers are everyday Amarillo community members.
0: It's foul back. And they're doing... Can you just kind of explain what the volunteers are doing when they're really in the trenches with you all?
1: Yeah, so meeting with the child at least once a month. And then they actually represent them in a court setting. So we report to the judge what's happening with that child and what they might need, and just ensuring that they are safe, letting the judge know kind of the eyes and the ears of the court.
0: Interesting. That's strike three swinging for Thomas on Arosena's fourth K, and three of them have been with that pitch, the cutter. Instant replay is brought to you by Rudy's as Trevor Austin digs in. Takes ball one down on the dirt. So how can you, talking about you, average community member, get involved?
1: So, like I said, our volunteers are everyday community members. They do have to be 21 years of age or older. But we'll teach you everything you need to know, so you don't have to know about foster care or child welfare.
0: So strike to Austin, and it's 1-1. You hear the phrase, "Oh, I want to make a difference in my community," so often, but this seems like a really tangible way to do so.
1: It is, absolutely. These kids literally just need somebody to build a relationship with them and just let them know that they're not alone in some of the hardest times of their life.
0: One and two on Trevor Austin, and Arosena throws ball upstairs. Get out to the ballpark much?
1: I do, actually. My daughter plays baseball on an all-boys team. She loves it, so we love baseball.
0: You go, girl.
1: Yes.
0: It says a little side spinner to first. That's fair for Logan inside the bag, and a free out number two there. The ball hit 56 off the bat. That's what Arosena did last week in Tulsa. A lot of soft contact. Defense was engaged from the start. And there's two down here as he's one out away from posting a second straight zero in a 6-3 game. Corpus leads. We're hanging out with Ms. Jara Mendoza from the Amarillo Area Casa as Jason Schiavone climbs in with two out. Three-run home run in the first started the scoring. And a fastball's taken for strike one here. How old's your daughter?
1: So she's going to be 12 in a couple weeks, actually.
0: I love that.
1: Yes.
0: So it's a big baseball family then?
1: For the most part.
0: big baseball daughter then?
1: Yes, big baseball daughter and dad.

0: hey, they haven't quite gotten you into the fold there.
1: I'm just a good cheerleader, you know.
0: Everybody has a role.
1: They don't want me to play, that's for sure.
0: Popped up to right, Ortiz comes in, lost his hat, but not the baseball. He makes the catch, and it's a 1-2-3 fourth for Arocena. Dara Mendoza from the Amarillo area. Casa, thanks so much for stopping
1: thanks
0: by.
1: Thanks for having me.
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0: Slowly but surely, the Soddies are chipping away here on this Saturday night. It was 6-1. Now it's 6-3 as Wellington Arocena has gotten into a little bit of a groove. Two straight zeros. Now the first reliever, Nick Swanson, got the last two outs of the third after only 41 pitches from the starter, Nolan DeVos. Faces 8-9-1. Gavin Logan leads it off and takes a first pitch breaker, a slow one at 76. In there for strike one from Swanson. That's the thing about playing at Hodgetown, is that you're never out of a game. So even if 6-1 looks pretty daunting early, the Amarillo team has had multiple larger comebacks this season as Logan stumbles back and checked his swing on a pitch that was at his back left leg, and it's 1-1 from Swanson. Facing the Soddies for a fifth time this year, it gets Logan to swing and miss at that slow breaking ball. Foul tipped into the glove, and it's 1-2. Logan 2-for-3 with a double this season off Nick Swanson. And on a 1-2, he takes a ball above his eyes. Swanson's allowed a couple home runs to Amarillo, one of them hit by Angel Ortiz, who faced him back in the third. Gavin Conocello hit the other one. He's now in AAA. 2-2. Logan pops it up. This is a tough spot back of third for Nunez. The third baseman backing up on the backhand does snare it out of the air. It's kind of a banana hook path to get him there, but he did make the play out there in no man's land. Seemed like he was kind of fighting himself, walking or running back there. It's a great play. Now Junior Franco completes the second trip through the Sod Poodle lineup. The nine-hitter took a called third his first time against the starter DeVos, and this time takes a breaker outside from Swanson for ball one. Franco was fooled. He got a fastball right down the middle on 0-2 and I think was sitting soft and took it for a called third. There's something soft. It spins in and it's 1-1. And the pitch is tipped off the glove of the pitcher Swanson to second, but solid.

0: Ellis on the bare hand. Got there in time and tossed to first in time to get Franco. 1-4-3 on the putout, and there's two down as our Blueprint to the Bigs report is brought to you by Yellow House Machinery, your local John Deere construction equipment dealer for over 60 years. Nothing runs like a deer. Former Saudi Yumin Lin allowed one run on two hits over 6 1/3 innings in AAA Reno's 6-1 win last night. Lin is posting a 2.93 ERA. That's 5 earned in 15 1/3 in his most recent 3 starts. It's your Blueprint to the Bigs report brought to you by Yellow House Machinery as Trent Youngblood sprays one foul on the pull side off the sidewall near the hook's right field bullpen. Trent's been on base twice, a walk and a single for the San Pedro leadoff man. And the 0-1 again is bounced foul to first and stopped kind of with the foot of Ronald Ramirez with his bright red Nike sneaks. The 0-2. A late swing decision and a bouncing ball to third that again, Nunez is flopping all over the place, but he steadies up and throws to first in time. A couple of good plays there, really all three great plays by Corpus in the fourth, and the Hooks lead 6-3 going to the fifth on News Talk 940 AM.
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1: It's been a really nice job by Wellington Arocena to settle into this start after allowing six runs in the first two innings combined, three in the first, three in the second. He's posted two straight zeros and retired now eight out of the last nine he's faced. As Walker Yannick leads off the top of the fifth and takes ball one down and out from Arocena. 6-3 is the Corpus Christi lead. It's 4, 5, and 6 for the Hooks coming up here in the fifth. As Yannick swings and skies a pop-up that'll fade foul out of play deep down the right field side. It's a foul ball brought to you by Country Auto Group, and it's 1-1 on the former first-round pick. Yannick picked up another RBI with a ground out in the second. It was his 33rd of the year. Arocena spins home a 1-1. Throws strike two. Alec Baker throws in the Amarillo bullpen. The berm's a great place to really learn how to walk. And there is strikeout number five. And again, it's with the cutter in the low 90s. That's been the pitch. The Hooks have been on the upper 90s fastball. And I think Arocena's turnaround in this start has coincided with him realizing that that upper 80s, low 90s cutter is the way to get these guys out. It was the first trip and a half through the lineup. They were on the heater as Will Bush takes the heater right at the knees. Bottom rail, strike one. One for two with a single and a hard ground ball to short. That is a high bouncer towards first. It's a foul, and Ricky Rivera.

0: second-year skipper, will pick it up. Ricky normally coaches third for the ball club, but swapping with Jeremy Colonna tonight. Here's Arosena throwing an 0-2, missing upstairs, but he goes back to the cutter there. See Baker, who's one of the longer Sad Puddle relievers. I don't think the way this started, we expected to see him still in the game here in the fifth, but over 80 pitches, the end is near. His 1-2 is strikeout number 6. And again, with that same low 90s breaking ball, it's a 6-strikeout game brought to you by the Amarillo Area Foundation. We're going to try to stretch him out through this fifth. Molina stays on the top step for now. 2 down for Tyler Whitaker. Right-handed swinger sees a first pitch spiked, skipping past Barriga to the backstop for ball one. So one more win on this weekend for the Soddies means they've won the second half series with Corpus, which means Amarillo has the head-to-head tiebreakers. Whitaker shoots one to short, caught by Tureen. Right place, right time. Tureen jugs it back, and he will lead off the bottom of the fifth for the Soddies as we're halfway home, 6-3 Corpus on News Talk 940 AM.
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0: We're halfway done on this Hodgetown Saturday night. To the bottom of the fifth we go. Corpus Christi doubles up Amarillo. 6-3 is the Hooks' lead. Never a bad time to hang out there at bar 352. Reliever Nick Swanson is back out there. He's gotten the last 5 outs for the Hooks. We'll face 2, 3, and 4 here for the Sod Poodles as we'll check in on our Reed Beverage scoreboard update during this half inning. Action across the Texas League. First pitch to Christopher Tureen is that slow breaking ball at 78 in there for strike one. Tureen, Owusu, Asiedu, and Ortiz. 2, 3, and 4 coming up. Middle of this Sod Poodle lineup. Here it is again, 79, and it's called strike two. Tureen has reached on an error and doubled to extend his hit streak to 8 straight. Nearly missed his fourth home run of the week on that double, right off the pitch clock and dead central as he gets the curve again and is early. Pulls it foul. Hits off the sidewall into short left. Carlos Ray, good guy Carlos Ray, will go out there and retrieve it so Trevor Austin doesn't have to run a country mile to get there. Swanson's been on the attack with these breaking balls, and he throws another one that's popped up to second for Salas, who backs up to short right to put it away. It's not a high pop-up, and Tureen is out for the first time tonight for AOA. So we check in on our Reed Beverage scoreboard update. So Corpus Christi, Frisco, and Midland were all tied for second in the Texas League South in the second half heading into play tonight. Amarillo

0: won last night, and all three of those teams lost. Of course, Corpus Christi here lost head-to-head against the Saudis. Tonight, the news isn't as great so far as AOA takes a breaking ball outside. Frisco's down 7-6 to Northwest Arkansas, middle eight. But again, they're the first half champion, so they matter the least. The 1-0 pitch way above the shoulders of AOA. Midland leads Tulsa 4-2 in the top of the fifth. They lost last night. Here it's 6-3 Corpus. Elsewhere in the league, Arkansas leads Wichita 9-1. San Antonio over Springfield 6-1. As AOA takes all the way on 2-0 and takes a breaking ball strike to go to 2-1. We finally sat down with the man himself on today's A&B pregame show. It's on sodpoodles.com under the media information tab if you want to go back and listen. It's a breaking ball in there, 2-2. Guy that's not super comfortable in the limelight, not super comfortable in front of the microphone or camera. He just wants to show up here and keep his head down and work, and that's obviously what's gotten him to the top of a lot of discussion topics in this Diamondback system. Basically, like, this guy's come out of nowhere, and now he's like the world's best hitter. 2-2, swing and a miss. He's down this time. Breaking ball a little firmer that time from Swanson at 84, strikes him out. Six straight retired by Swanson, and there's two down here in the fifth. Just the second strikeout tonight for Corpus Christi pitching. Now Angel Ortiz hits. He does have a home run this season off Swanson. Left-handed swinger. It's a hard liner. Pulled down the right field side. It's a base hit. Collected by Thomas. That'll hold him to a single. Another ball scalded at 99 off the bat for the second hit of the game for Ortiz. Saudis went 1-2-3 in the fourth, but they've had base runners now in four out of the five innings, including Drew Jones back in the third with a walk. Pitching coach Zach Wilkins will walk his way out to the mound to talk with Swanson. 34 pitches in. Going to try to buy his bullpen some time to get ready, too, as it just now springs to life right in front of us in the booth. Raylan Perez is the man that will be throwing for Corpus. Yeah, tomorrow we've got the cycle shirt giveaway for the first 1,200 fans through the gates on this 105 Sunday game, as you see Perez there. Drew Jones and Demetrio Crisantes both hit for the first two cycles in Sod Poodle history this season, and so Sonny's made a shirt of them riding a bicycle built for two. Just two cycle besties. You can have the shirt if you're one of the first 1,200 through the gates tomorrow. It's a swing and a miss by Drew, and it's 0-1. Drew's cycle was back in April against Midland. It was at Midland. Crisantes did it against Frisco here in June. Jones has a 12-game on-base streak. Extended with a walk earlier. Swing and a miss at a high fastball, and it's 0-2 from Swanson. Jones hit a ball hard his first time and lined out to center. Ortiz base hit broke a string of six straight retired for Swanson. And now on an 0-2, he runs for second, and Drew strikes out swinging, so this throw doesn't matter. Side retired. Couple of Ks and a zero in the fifth for Swanson. And Corpus continues to lead Amarillo 6-3 as we head to the sixth on News Talk 940 AM.
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4: Beautiful sun-setting Saturday night sky here at Hodgetown. 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Our call to the bullpen is brought to you by Rosa's Cafe and Tortilla Factory. Five innings complete for Wellington Arocena. Right-hander Alec Baker throws for Amarillo. In his 30th appearance of the season, gets Alejandro Nunez to foul back a first pitch for strike one. Baker from Massachusetts. See the numbers there. 61 and a third innings logged this season for Amarillo. 0-1 is bunted foul off the netting above the entrance to the tunnel here at Hodgetown, and it's quickly 0-2. It's the bottom third of the Hooks lineup. Great job by Arocena, who gave up six runs, yes, three in the first, three in the second, but finished it out posting three straight zeros, and he sent down the final eight men in a row. And 11 out of the final 12. That's low, and it's 1-2 on Nunez from Baker. Rough start, great finish for Arocena. I think that is a sign of maturity for a young player. Baker's 1-2 is hammered to right field by Nunez. This is deep and back, and oh, it hits the fencing and then bounces up and out of here. I think it hit the angled fencing right near Triple's triangle there, and then hopped over the fence and concourse for the first home run of the season with Corpus for Alejandro Nunez. And the Hooks are on the board for the first time since the second. It's 7-3 Corpus as that bouncing baseball got chased down by that young fan on the berm. Nunez hits his first in Double-A this season, as that's a bouncing ball to short for Alberto Hernandez. And Terrine throws a little bit high, but Logan snares it at first for the out. Second home run tonight for Corpus. Jason Schiavone hit the three-run blast in the first inning. So the final line on Arocena, five innings, six hits, six earned. He walks three and strikes out six. Throws ball one to Hector Salas up and away, does Baker. Ruckus is getting loose for whatever's coming next. We see you. Salas bounces when I think that hit Baker on his foot to short, redirected to Terrine behind the bag, whips to first in time. Good job all around there to pick up the redirect, and there's two down now after the leadoff homer for Nunez. It's the top man, Justin Thomas Jr., single and a walk tonight. He takes a first pitch heater inside. First career Double-A home run for Alejandro Nunez. Check swing.

0: Thomas did not go, says first base umpire Caleb George. It's 2-0 on the leadoff man. Singled in the first, walked in the second, struck out in the fourth, all against Arocena. He's got 6 hits and 5 walks this week. So that fastball's inside from Baker, and it's 3-0. And there's a 4-pitch walk, so give him now 6 walks on the series. Trevor Austin will hit with 2 down. He's also walked and singled tonight. Runner goes, pitches, not a strike throw, not in time. Riga on a hop, sees it picked out there by Youngblood, but Thomas does get the steal of second. His third with Corpus, and he's definitely safe. This is 11th game at the AA level. Perez is ready for the bottom of the sixth, the reliever for Corpus, and Austin pivots and swings and misses. And his heels dug into the dirt down there, and it's 1-1. Check swing as he strides out and takes another down in the dirt. Austin hit that weird side spinner to first last time that was handled well by Logan. Now on a 2-1, Baker throws just inside. Pitch. One does find the zone. Mid-80s slider there for Baker. 3-2 with 2 down and Corpus leading 7-3 in the sixth. Payoff pitch. Runner goes and the pitch is popped up. This will be tough near shortstop. Tareen makes the call. He says, I've got it, and he does. Tough for everybody except for number 8. A 0 after the leadoff homer for Baker. So 7-3 is our score. Corpus Christi leads as we go bottom six on News Talk 940 AM.
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0: Another call to the bullpen as Ruckus got cocky right before the finish line, got beat by our friend running around the bases. That's what we saw him stretching out for earlier. Raylan Perez throws for Corpus Christi.

D. For the second time this week and seventh time this season against the Saudis. Faces Danny Ceretti and throws ball one outside. Really nice job by Nick Swanson, the first reliever, forced into action a little bit early tonight. 2 2/3, scoreless. He allows two hits, walks one, and strikes out two. As Perez from that lower arm slot throws a fastball outside to Ceretti. And it's 2-0 with Corpus leading 7-3. Here we go, bottom six. Perez's 41st appearance this season for the Hooks. Ceretti strides out and takes a fastball strike. Got four saves and eight opportunities, a 4.25 ERA, 42 1/3, it's 37 hits, 20 earned runs, and 57 Ks. But his ERA's in the double digits against Amarillo, and he took the loss in Wednesday's game, as that's inside to Ceretti, who takes a walk around the plate, and it's 3-1 on him. Eight earned runs in seven innings against the Saudis this season on 12 hits. Amarillo 12 for 30 against him. As that's ball four outside. Ceretti takes a leadoff walk here to open the bottom of the sixth inning. Second reach tonight. Perez gave up three hits and a run in Thursday's game. 27 pitches to get three outs. Now faces Alberto Barriga here with Ceretti at first, and the Saudis down by four. First pitch, strides out, takes a ball outside. Barriga 2 for 3 off Perez this season with a couple RBI. Here's the 1-0 pitch. It's inside as he hops back out of the way. Ball two. Corpus's bullpen for so much of the second half has really been the weakness of the team. They've blown lead after lead late in games. So that's a fastball strike. And I mean, when you get six runs in the first couple innings and have a big five-run lead early, that's just a game that you feel like, especially against a team that you're chasing down in the playoffs as we're heading down the home stretch of the season. This just feels like, if you're Corpus, you got to get this one. This is grounded to third. Nunez will throw to second for one, back to first, down in time as the ball kicks off the sidewall or went into the dugout. So bounced in and out of the dugout, and Barriga will be given second. As Salas's throw was errant back to first as they tried to turn two. I think Barriga probably was going to beat it anyway. Good feed from Nunez, but Salas did not make a good throw, and that hit the netting, so free base for Barriga. Ceretti out at second. E4 puts him there. The third error of the game for the Hooks. Now Gavin Logan's going to try to put a dent into this four-run lead for Corpus as he swings and sends the ball Buchanan Street's way. It's a foul ball brought to you by Country Auto Group, and it's 0-1. Amarillo has had some late game dramatics this season against Corpus in the positive way for the Saudis. The 0-1. Logan got handcuffed and then ultimately took a strike. The 0-2 pitch, swing and a miss. Stayed soft in the 80s that whole at bat. Perez has a strikeout for the second out. Fourth strikeout tonight for Corpus Christi pitching. Now Junior Franco hits with a man at second and two down. El Ferrari's 0 for 2 tonight. Takes a breaking ball outside for ball one. Franco hitless against Perez this season, 0 for 2. The 1-0 pitch. Looked like he did. They'll appeal to third. Ooh. No, says Brian Laws. But of course, he's in the middle of the field there. If he was down the line, he probably makes a different decision there, I would guess.

0: angle that we have down the line lets us see that a little bit better than I think the umpires can from their spot. Here's the 2-0. It's a fastball strike given at 93. The pitch. Ferrari's late and sends another foul ball onto the roof of Hodgetown to the left, and it's 2-2 with two down. Amarillo scored two in the third, but has been held off the board so far in the middle innings. Perez trying to get the hooks in the last third of the game with a four-run lead at least. His 2-2 is outside again, 3-2. It's been a good mix, though. I think so far he's kept the Saudis relatively off balance. Another 3-2. Franco grounds it to first on the short hop. Bush scoops it up, takes it to the bag himself. And Perez, despite a walk and an error, has a zero in the sixth. And it's 7-3. Corpus going to the seventh on Saturday night on News Talk 940 AM.
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0: Alec Baker gave up a solo homer to lead off the sixth inning, but then settled in to allow just that one run of damage. It's 7-3 Corpus as we go to the top of the seventh all of a sudden here on a Saturday night in Amarillo. Hooks looking for their second victory of the week out of five. Jason Schiavone leads it off. 3-4-5 for Corpus. Right on right. First pitch load, but he took strike one on the inside edge. Schiavone's three-run homer, his 30th of the season over two levels, and 13th with Corpus in the first that got the hooks off and running on this Saturday night. It's another breaker for a strike, and it's 0-2 from Baker. A breaker from Baker. Works from the stretch all the time with his tan glove. Dangles that right pitching arm down and now sets up at the belt buckle. On at 0-2, he throws a fastball right past Schiavone. Sped him up with two strikes and has his first strikeout. Great pitch on 0-2. Probably not a strike, but enticing enough to swing. And now Walker Yannick hits. 0-for-3, does have an RBI on a ground ball. First pitch swing and a laser foul, first base side. The 0-1. Looked like he went, but it's called a strike anyway on a 95-mile-per-hour fastball from Baker, who's seen his velo tick up here recently.

of times you see guys' velos down at this time of year in late August, but Baker has shown durability all season for Amarillo. His 0-2 is upstairs. And, of course, he's a former starter. Is that 96 there? He's a former starter. The Saudis a lot of last year in the rotation. His 1-2 is bounced in the dirt, and it'll head back to the backstop off Barriga. On a 2-2, Baker throws, and Yannick spins one foul, wide of third. Walker hit that laser to center his first time. It's a great catch by Drew. 2-2, above the letters, shoulder height, 3-2. Yannick thought of as one of the better defensive catchers, not only in the Astros organization, but in the entire minor league system. The pitch is lifted foul. And with the bat, he's been inconsistent this year, just a 656 OPS heading into play. He's got six homers, does have 21 stolen bases, so that part of his game is played well. 3-2. Is tapped foul. It's a long plate appearance. That was the eighth pitch. We'll see at least nine from Baker here. Three and two. And that's ball four. Great plate appearance there. Yannick takes a walk and is actually on base for the first time tonight after he drove in a run with a ground ball in the second. Will Bush hits. He's 1-for-3 with a single. Left-handed swinger against Baker. Ropes one right past the reach of Tureen into center. It's a base hit, his second of the game at 97 off the bat. Walking a single have put two men aboard for the Hooks here in the seventh as they try to add on to this four-run lead. By the way, Tulsa has tied the game in Midland. They were down 4-2. Now it's 4-4. Frisco has also tied the game at Northwest Arkansas. Well, the winning run is at third base right now in the bottom of the ninth for the Naturals in a 7-7 game with one out. Swing and a miss by Tyler Whitaker. Arkansas just smoked Wichita 11-1. San Antonio trying to end Springfield's 10-game winning streak. They're up 6-1 going to the eighth. Breaking ball, Gibbon. Whitaker doesn't like that one. It's about as low as you can go, and it's 0-2 from Baker. The pitch. Oh, he said, I got the one at the bottom last time. Let's bounce one this time. It's 1-2. The pitch, it got him to chase it for strike three. It's a big strikeout for Baker for out number two here with two men on base. Second K this inning. Eighth of the game for Amarillo pitching. Now Alejandro Nunez, who hit his first double-A home run his last time. It's a chance to do some more damage here with two on and two out. Left-handed swinger against the righty Baker, who works from the stretch and looks back to second and throws a first pitch strike. Slider in the mid-80s. Was the first hitter Baker faced in the fifth, Nunez. Ball hit off.

that angled fencing out there near the berm and bounced over the wall, hit the top of the fence, and then bounced over the concourse. Tapper fell, and it's quickly 0-2. The pitch, line foul. It's off the protective netting down the third base side. Yannick at second, Bush at first. Baker one strike away from ending the top of the seventh as Yannick got way off of second. Pitch was outside, and that's why you saw Barriga wind that up and pretend like he was going to throw back to chase Yannick back to the bag. But ultimately, in my opinion, a smart decision just to hold on to the baseball. You don't want to give away anything for free at this spot. 1-2. Now the runners both go, and now they throw to third. Safe. So they do get the jump. Soretti was way off the bag and a little bit late to try to get back there. But Yannick, ultra aggressive. It worked out for Corpus, but if he gets thrown out at third there, that is a candidate for boneheaded play of the year. It works out, but that nearly ran the hooks out of this inning. Now they're set up at second and third with two down, and Baker throws. Strike three! At the bottom, and ultimately it doesn't matter as he strands two in scoring position and sends us to the seventh inning stretch, brought to you by Northwest Texas Healthcare System. They accept most insurances, including most Blue Cross Blue Shield plans. Good work for Baker to leave two. 7-3 is the Amarillo lead. As we do have God Bless America here, so we'll stay with you on News Talk 940 AM, and then we'll break after God Bless America. Let's listen in.

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3: 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Go

Comes up, Trent Youngblood leads it off against Raylan Perez. He takes the first pitch fastball for strike one on News Talk 940 AM. I'm Eric Bach. So glad you're with us here. Or if it's MILB TV. However you're with us, we're glad you're here on a Saturday. 0-1, Youngblood drives this ball to center towards the gap, but it's run down in right center by Whitaker. It's a hard hit baseball, 95 off the bat. Youngblood is out for the second time tonight. The leadoff man retired for Perez, who walked a man to lead off the sixth, and then there was an error made behind him, but ultimately he didn't allow anything to cross. Murillo has not scored since the third. One in the first and two in the third, but three straight zeros for Corpus Christi Arms. Christopher Tureen hit a double in that third and takes a fastball strike here to open the seventh. He's extended his hitting streak to eight straight. Right on right. Perez throws, gets a fastball right past him. A late swing for Tureen. One for two with a walk against Perez this season. Here's the 0-2. Off the hands, a little flare down the right field side. This is trouble and foul. Thomas couldn't get there. It's off the inside edge of the Corpus Christi bullpen mound, which of course is in play here at Hodgetown. Torino walk it back to the dish and try to stay fighting at 0-2. The pitch, hit hard on the ground through the middle. It's a base hit for Tureen, who's got another multi-hit game, his seventh in his last eight games. Well, he saw his multi-hit game streak end last night. He had multiple hits in six straight games before last night. That was the longest streak for Asadi since 2022. Now he's right back on the multi-hit parade and sets up AOA to try to do some damage here. Owusu Asiedu is hitless. He does have a sac fly in his 29th RBI earlier. And he's early. First pitch swing at an 83-mile-per-hour breaking ball. And he missed it for strike one. Stands tall in that box. And on an 0-1, takes a fastball down and out. Well, he really went through it at the start of the season in Hillsborough, struggling a lot, and I asked him today, what was the biggest mechanical adjustment that has allowed you to have this kind of success? And he said it simply just closed off his stance a little bit. 1-1, swing and a miss. Fastball past him, and it's 1-2. But he said he felt like he was a little too open before. Now they've closed him off and feel like the barrel of his bat can travel through the strike zone more than it used to. We've seen it travel through the strike zone plenty in his nearly 3 weeks as a Asadi now. 1-2, foul back. This guy has gripped the minor league baseball nation. Featured post on MLB Pipeline. Every single Diamondback social media account you can think of has been talking about this guy. And why not? 1-2, swing and a miss, and Perez goes away from him to strike him out for out number two. Two down now for Angel Ortiz as Amarillo's chasing four. 7-3 is the Corpus Christi lead. RBI double. RBI ground out and a single tonight for Ortiz, who nearly loses his hat on a big swing and a miss there. Nothing and one. Third baseman Nunez backs up. He was even with the baseline thinking about a potential bunt, but I don't think Ortiz is bunting. He's swinging and tapping one foul back to the screen, and it's 0-2 quickly.

0: The pitch is up and away. Good lead there. It's a good 0-2 offering from Perez, who's thrown now 32 bullets in this outing. M.O. Carterinos is warming up. Venezuelan righty that the Saudis have seen a few times this season. 1-2. Swing and a miss. With a man at first, Perez strikes out two and sends us to the eighth with Corpus leading 7-3 on News Talk 940 AM.
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0: We go to the eighth. Time running out for the Saudis tonight as our call to the bullpen is once again brought to you by Rosa's Cafe and Tortilla Factory. Two solid innings for Alec Baker. He gave up the leadoff home run on the first hitter he faced in the sixth, but then didn't allow a run after that. The left-hander Taylor Montiel throws for the seventh time with Amarillo. Throws ball one low and away to Alberto Hernandez. Montiel's coming off his roughest outing as a Saudi. Was in Wednesday's game. This is a broken bat. Flair on one hop to shortstop, scooped up by Terrine. And he'll throw a dart to first in time. As the barrel of the bat ends up on the warning track behind the plate, the handle of the bat ends up in foul territory near the first base coaching box as that thing just exploded. And Hernandez is out against Montiel. That's already more outs than he got in Wednesday's game. Did not record an out, walked three, gave up a hit, and ended up allowing four earned runs. First pitch to Hector Salas is ball one away from him. So Montiel allowed four earned in that one outing. He's allowed one run in his other five outings with Amarillo combined. So one blip on the radar. Left-hander from Pembroke Pines, Florida. Throws a fastball strike, 2-1 on Salas, who singled, struck out, and grounded to short tonight in the 9-hole for the Corpus Christi Hooks. Oh, good. She got the deadly weapon barrel of Alberto Hernandez's bat. I mean, that thing could poke somebody's eye out. That young lady ended up with it. And her sister looks like she's a little jealous, maybe. 2-2. Way inside as Salas almost ends up on the dirt. Hopping out of the way. Three and two, Montiel struck him out. Nice off-speed pitch there at 82, and this has been much more like it for Taylor. Two quick outs on the board here in the top of the eighth for the Saudis. There's something to be said for being able to so quickly bounce back after a

0: rough go of it, because it's going to happen. That's how baseball is, especially at this level. He's pitched at 3 out of the 4 full season affiliates this season. Started in single A, ended up in Hillsborough, and now here in Amarillo for the second half playoff push as he throws ball one outside to Justin Thomas Jr. Leadoff man sees a fastball strike, 1-1. He's walked twice, singled, and struck out tonight, so on board, on base in 3 out of his 4 plate appearances. He's also stolen a base and scored twice. Change up outside, 2-1. The pitch. There it is. Fastball, outside edge, 2-2. It'll be Chirinos for the bottom of the 8th for Corpus. Sadi's down by 4, being out hit by just 1, and Corpus Christi has made all 3 of the game's errors, so score doesn't make a ton of sense if you just look at the line score, as that's outside and it's 3-2. Pitch. It's fouled off Barriga. The catcher and the hitter both go down to a knee. See the line score there, 7-8-3 for Corpus. The Hooks have done well with men on base. Sadi's just 1-for-8 with men in scoring position, and they've left 7. See where this got Barriga. Well, that's why they have shin guards on. It certainly doesn't feel good, but I'd rather him get hit in that spot than some other spot that's not guarded. And 2, Montiel strikes him out. How about that for a bounce back? 2 K's and a 1-2-3 8th for Montiel. We go bottom 8. It's Corpus by 4 on News Talk 940 AM.
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0: It's almost like spooky season here in Amarillo with that golden moon. Time running out for the Soddies, down by 4 as we head to the bottom of the 8th. Another call to the bullpen for Corpus is brought to you by Rosa's Cafe and Tortilla Factory. Amilcar Chirinos is the new arm, trying to protect this 4-run lead. Third in the Texas League with 8 saves this season. And the right-hander throws a first pitch breaker for strike 1 to Jones. 5

6 and 7. Jones, Cerretti, and Barriga coming up here in the home eighth. Feels like it's got to be something here if you're Amarillo. Of course, a crooked number is what you want. As Jones swings and misses at a heater and is quickly down on the count 0-2 against Chirinos. Throws for the 44th time, so we've seen the two most often used relievers for Corpus back-to-back. Perez with two scoreless, and now Chirinos might be asked to go the distance as this is a ground ball speared at third to his left. Nunez, the third baseman, throws out Jones by a step. It's a really good play. Nunez has been a solid defender at third tonight, going back, going to his left, going to his right. He's made all the plays. Jones is out to open the bottom of the eighth. Now Danny Cerretti will hit, trying to start a rally here for the Soddies. Haven't scored since the third. First pitch hops him back off the plate for ball one. Bounces in and hops already back again for ball two. Danny has singled and walked tonight, aboard in two out of his three plate appearances, plus a line out to the fence and left. So it's been a good night with the bat for number nine. Trying to do something here to jolt this place to life. It's a sleepy Saturday for Hodgetown standards. It's outside, ball three. It's a good Saturday night crowd awaiting the fireworks, but feels like this place needs some energy injected into it. Hopefully this odd poodle offense can do that here before it's too late. 3-0 is a strike given at the top shelf. Hitter friendly count for Cerretti, and he takes strike two. He's about to walk to first. Breaking ball is given by Spencer Kim there. Love to see that pitch again. Looked like it was up and away. Chirinos gets the call and is back in the count at 3-2. Payoff pitch is waved at and missed. Cerretti goes from 3-0 to strike three, and there's two down. Love to see that 3-1 pitch again, but didn't go his way, and there's two down for Alberto Barriga. Oh for 3 tonight. And the pitch is down and out in the dirt for ball one at 95. Chirinos faces Amarillo for a sixth time. He does have a save against the Soddies. He's thrown 6 1/3 innings, 3 earned runs with 12 Ks and 5 walks against Amarillo this season. Second time we've seen him this week as he gets a wave and a miss. Through inning in Thursday's game, 2 hits, 1 run. He walked 2 and struck out a man in 28 bullets, but this has been a lot more efficient and a lot more in the strike zone. The 1-1. Off the end of the bat, foul for Barriga. It's foul ball brought to you by Country Auto Group, and it's 1-2 with 2 out and Amarillo down by 4. On a 1-2, Barriga takes the ball down in the dirt. Two and two, Alberto Barriga. Oh my goodness, hits the deck. Almost got domed by that breaking ball. That is pretty good reaction time there.

0: Got those dark curls coming out of his helmet, and he always gets some flack from his manager, Javier Colina. Colina just straight up says he's got terrible hair. Now, coming from a man who's as bald as Mr. Clean, that might not carry the same weight. As Barriga swings and misses and strikes out on a full count pitch, and Torino's case two in a 1-2-3 eighth, and holds on to a 7-3 lead for Corpus on Newstalk 940 AM.
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0: Great job in the eighth inning by Taylor Montiel to go 1-2-3 with a couple Ks. All of a sudden, it's the ninth here on this Hodgetown Saturday. Corpus Christi's been in control from the beginning. They led 6-1 after two. Now they lead 7-3 after eight. 2-3-4 coming up here. Trevor Austin against Montiel. Left on right, first pitch, fastball, strike one. Austin, Schiavone, and Yannick, three righties coming up against the lefty Montiel here in the visiting ninth. As Taylor's filled it up, that's another strike. 17 pitches and 11 strikes for Montiel. Had the bad walk problems earlier this week, but he has totally corrected course today. His 0-2 is wasted away, 1-2. Austin tonight has walked and singled. That was in the first two innings that Corpus got six out of their seven runs. It's inside and it's 2-2. Picked up his 54th RBI of the season in that second inning. It's a little tapper up the third baseline, foul. Two pitch. That's outside. 3-2. So now it's Andrew Marrero starting to throw. We thought that Torino's, who is third in the Texas League in saves, might get the ninth as well. Obviously, as of now, this is not a save opportunity, and it won't be. Swing and a miss, strike three. Another upper 80s off-speed pitch gets Montiel's third K in four hitters faced. Thirteen strikeouts now for Amarillo Arms. There's Jason Schiavone, whose three-run homer in the first remains one of the biggest swings of this baseball game. First pitch at 82 at the bottom rail for strike one as Montiel has just filled it up. He works quickly as he holds that glove beneath his belt buckle and throws home and gets another swing. Yes, he did for sure. Caleb George says it. 0-2. I think Schiavone likes it, but the first base umpire definitely got that call right. That's the one thing we got here from

0: This first base booth angle is right-handed check swings. I gotcha. You need the answer? I'll give it to you. That's down in the dirt, 1-2. And I've offered my services to the Texas League umpires of, like, if you guys aren't sure, just look on up here and I'll let you know. But they got that one right. 1-2. Fouled back. It's just so shocking that they were not keen on taking my offer of help. Can't believe it. Giovanni fighting Montiel. The 1-2. It's low. Down at the shins. 2-2 with a heater. Montiel was the 12th round pick last year out of Tulane. And he strikes out Giovanni. 4 Ks and 5 hitters. 2 down. It's another strikeout brought to you by Optimum. Walker Yannick hits with 2 down and a 7-3 lead for Corpus in the 9th. First pitch, fastball in there. And this is bounced to shortstop, deep in the hole. Terrine throws a rope to first and got Yannick by a step. Yannick runs well. Terrine plays short a little better there. 6 up, 6 down in the final 2 frames for Montiel. 4 to tie, 5 to win for the Saudis, down 7-3 on News Talk 940 AM.
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0: Another call to the bullpen for Corpus is brought to you by Rosa's Cafe and Tortilla Factory. Bottom of the 9th brought to you by Papalock. 7-3 is the lead for the Hooks as the 26-year-old right-hander Andrew Marrero throws for the second time this week and the 6th time with Corpus. 26-year-old from New Haven, Connecticut. Signed with Houston as a minor league free agent back in May. Was a Texas League champion last year, the Springfield Cardinals. Originally an 18th round pick of St. Louis in 2021 from the University of Connecticut. 65 appearances over the last couple seasons with Springfield with a 5.85 ERA. Over 11 Ks, over 6 walks per 9 with them. And he faces 8-9-1 for the Saudis here. 7-3 is the lead for Corpus. Gavin Logan takes a fastball low, ball 1, 8-9-1. Logan, Franco, and Youngblood coming up with Terrine and AOA lurking if anybody reaches base. You don't want to face those two guys in a big spot if you're Corpus, as that's down to the dirt, and it clipped off the mask of Walker Yannick back there, almost knocked off the two-piecer that he wears. Snaps it back onto his helmet. Gets ready for a 2-0 from Marrero, who threw on Thursday, inning in the third, 2 hits, no runs. He walked 1 and struck out 1. And

On a 2-0, Logan takes a fastball that misses. Not by much, a little bit away, 3-0. And there's a strike, 3-1. If the Saudis do come back and win this one, it'll be the 10th walk-off victory of the season. And this home game, 61. Logan swings and elevates a deep drive to left. This is trouble for Austin. He's back. He's looking, and that's a great start to the ninth. Up and out. Apo Taco for Gavin Logan. Give him a baker's dozen. 13 for number 29 on a Happy State home run, and he'll stop and shake Jaime's hand around third. 7-4. He's been the opposite field merchant this season at Hodgetown. That's the ideal start. Now the Saudis chase three. Here's Franco. Swinging and missing at a first pitch down in the dirt. The 0-1. This time Franco lays off. That's a good course correction there. Mid-plate appearance. Chased the first one, got the same pitch again, and didn't chase the second one. The 1-1. Deep drive, right field side, and the Saudis go back to back to start the ninth. Ferrari gets in on the action, and the cardiac Saudis are awakening from their slumber. 7-5 on Franco's sixth. What a recovery. Hitters 8 and 9 go back to back, and just when you think you've got this team buried, the bottom two guys homer, and we've got ourselves a ball game again with the top of the lineup coming up. He knew he got it, and that baseball ended up halfway up the berm. Now, what did I say earlier? This crowd needed a little injection of energy. Well, I would say back-to-back homers to start the ninth will do just that. Strike one to Trent Youngblood. It was actually the seventh for Franco, not the sixth. Yes, he did. 0-2. Youngblood tonight, single, walk, run scored, and a hard line out to center his last time. Well, this has been quite a punch in the mouth for Marrero. First two guys he faces, homer. Now on an 0-2. Youngblood takes a bouncer off Yannick's arm, and that stings. Earlier, we saw Barriga take a direct shot to the shin guard. I don't think there was any padding protecting Walker Yannick's arm there. Yannick's all right. On a 1-2, Youngblood takes another bouncer, and now Yannick got hit again. Oh, this poor guy. Two bouncers in a row. Get Walker Yannick. Now the training staff is going to go out there along with Ricky Rivera. So you want to be a catcher, huh? Let's see where this one got him. Oof. Jennifer Bardalis is the

athletic trainer for the Hooks. That's an important asset for Houston right there, so they're going to be a little bit more careful with him than the average Bear probably, but he's going to stay in. I mean, you know he doesn't want to come out, especially given how this game is so quickly tightened up. 2-2. The pitch. Left field side down the line. This is caught. Trevor Austin on a dead sprint was shot out of a cannon and takes away extra bases from Youngblood. He's made several great plays just like that out there in left tonight. And if that drops, then Christopher Terrine's the tying run. And then things really get interesting, but Austin prevents it from dropping. Now Terrine will hit with one out. Sade's down by two. First pitch down and out, ball one. Another three reach game on a couple hits for Terrine, and a fastball's a little bit inside, 2-0. Double, single, couple runs scored. He's also reached on an error. Seventh multi-hit game in his last eight. Marrero finds a strike. On a 2-1, he takes ball three, skipping into the dirt. AOA's on deck, by the way. So, if Terrine is on base, you do the math. Sade's down by two. That's some good math for Amarillo. 3-1, Terrine takes ball four, and here we go. Tying run, Owusu Asiedu coming up. I'd walk him. I know he's 0 for tonight. I want to put the tying run on base, but like, desperate times call for desperate measures. Zach Wilkins, the pitching coach, is going to go out there and talk with Marrero here.

Well, AOA told me today that he does not care about any of the fanfare, doesn't care about any of the gaudy stats or homers. Just wants to show up here, do his work, and help the team win. And the results have been exceptional for Amarillo with that mindset. 0-for-3 tonight with a sac fly. He's the tying run. 7-5 Corpus, bottom nine. Marrero works from the stretch. First pitch, down in the dirt, skipping off the glove, over the netting. And that'll be second base only for Tureen. I thought maybe that they were going to give him third. It's a very wild pitch for Marrero. And now AOA with a man at second and one out. Sees a 1-0 pitch. Holds back on a pitch in the dirt, and Tureen will think about going to third but stay at second. This Amarillo team, never ever out of it, especially here. It's been a sleepy night for the Sod Poodle Bats until now. They score on back-to-back homers in this inning for the first time since the third. And now AOA's in a 2-0 count. And he check swings and sends one foul just short of the booth. He stayed centered. He stayed humble. Says he's so excited about this second half playoff push. And now a chance to do something big here on a 2-1. He swings and misses. Low fastball past him, 2-2. With Ortiz on deck and Amarillo down by two. Does AOA have some magic left? 2-2 pitch is spiked again and blocked by Yannick. This has not been Walker Yannick's favorite half inning, I would guess.

0: He's taken baseball after baseball from Marrero down to the dirt, and it's still 3-2 on Owusu-Asiedu. So ball's coming in from the Amarillo bullpen. Antonio Menendez is tossing down there to potentially pitch the 10th. Saudis would love to see him in this game. They'd also love to see him not in this game because that means they've won it in the 9th. Rubber really meeting the road here. 3-2 on AOA. The pitch is popped up, and this will land right on the ceiling of the booth above me. Still 3-2. Right guy, right time. Tarine at second. 3-2 on Owusu-Asiedu. And the pitch is taken for strike three. He got a fastball and didn't rip at it. Must have been sitting soft, and there's two down. That's some cojones there for Marrero to throw that guy that pitch in that spot, but it worked out. And now Angel Ortiz has a chance to tie. Two down, Saudis down by two. First pitch, fastball outside, 1-0. Back-to-back home run started the 9th for Amarillo. Got the game back within a swing. One-oh pitch. Swing and a drive. Ortiz has done it again. We're tied. Can you believe it? The cardiac Saudis hit not one, not two, but three bottom of the 9th home runs. 7-7. Can you feel the magic at Hodgetown? Come on now. Unbelievable. Unbelievable. Now Drew can win it. First pitch down to the dirt, ball one. Middle up fastball, and he knew he got it. Is number four in the cards. Swing and a miss by Drew. Oh for three with a walk tonight. And on a 1-1, he lines a base hit right back through the chute into center. Winning run aboard. As Jones shoots one right back where it came from at 104 off the bat. Now Danny Ceretti has a chance, but it won't be against Marrero. Three Sod Poodle homers in the bottom of the 9th. Make it 7-7, and a new man will be next. Alejandro Torres is going to try to get Corpus to the 10th. See if he can do it on News Talk 940 AM.
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2: Lightning has struck three times in the bottom of the ninth at Hodgetown, and the Soddies have turned a four-run deficit into a tie game. Angel Ortiz ties it with a two-run blast after solo shots for Gavin Logan and Junior Franco. Our call to the bullpen is brought to you by Rosa's Cafe and Tortilla Factory. Marrero couldn't get it done. The right-hander Alejandro Torres is going to try to get Corpus to at least extra innings here. With Danny Cerretti coming up in the winning run, Drew Jones at first base. Torres, 25 years old from Miami, Florida. Pitched collegiately at the U. He makes his 38th appearance of the season here. Cerretti, the eighth man to hit in this ninth, with Jones the winning run at first, running for second. Pitch is outside. Throw not in time. Now the Soddies are a base hit away from a win tonight. It's a stolen base brought to you by McDonald's. Gutsy go for Drew, but he gets there for number 31 this season. Now Cerretti can be a hero. He's been on base twice tonight with a single and a walk. And on a 1-0 pitch, he takes ball two above the shoulders. This guy's as cool as a cucumber in a spot like this. Seasoned vet, oldest position player on this ball club. Switch hitter bats left on a 2-0. Swing and a miss. Good change of pace there for Torres. Gave up four hits and four earned in Thursday's outing. Didn't complete a full inning, just two outs recorded. And now on a 2-1, Cerretti takes the breaking ball down, 3-1. 7-7, we're tied bottom nine. Can the Soddies complete the comeback right here and now? 3-1 on Cerretti. And the pitch, swing and a miss. Foul tipped into the glove. 3-2. JDV ready to wave Drew home if Danny can touch some grass to the outfield. 3-2. The pitch is low. Ball four spinning out of the glove. And now Alberto Barriga's got a chance with Cerretti taking his walk. Barriga's been clutch this year. He's the ninth sided to hit in this bottom of the ninth. Be his third walk-off hit. He's hitless tonight. First pitch, ball one away. Gavin Logan's on deck. If Barriga walks, Logan would have a chance to lead off the ninth with a homer and then win the game later in the same half inning. The 1-0 is upstairs. A breaker misses. What did we say earlier about the Corpus Christi bullpen? This is another in a long line of late game collapses for the Hooks this year. They're trying to hang on for dear life and not lose it. At least get it to extras. The 2-0. Swing and a miss. Riga maybe expanded a little bit upstairs there. 2-1. Hodgetown Saturday night is alive and well. 2-1. The pitch. Bouncing ball foul. Wide of the third base bag in the bullpen, where Antonio Menendez is ready to throw the 10th if needed. We hope he's not needed.

0: Deuces are wild. Jones at second, Soretti at first. Two men on, two balls, two strikes, two out. Can Barriga win it right here and now? Torres throws, and he strikes him out. Fastball past him. Extra innings, here we come. Three homers in the ninth for Amarillo. Levels us at seven. This is News Talk 940 AM.
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0: 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The Amarillo Sod Poodles play their franchise record 20th extra inning game of the season, extending the franchise record 7-7, top of the 10th. Call to the bullpen is brought to you by Rosa's Cafe and Tortilla Factory. Antonio Menendez throws for a 24th time this season for the Soddies and second time this week as time was called at the plate. Ghost runner Walker Yonix at second. Will Bush is the hitter. 5-6-7 for the Corpus Christi Hooks here in the 10th. As the pitch to Bush is lifted foul out of play on the third base side. Strike one from Tony Menendez, 27-year-old from Reston, Virginia. Recently, last week, came back to the Soddies from AAA Reno. He's allowed two runs in five appearances since coming back, and he goes over the top and gets a tapper foul off Bush's bat. He's been doing more of that, I would say, when he was a Sod Poodle for the first 2 months of the season, that 90% of his pitches were from that lower arm slot. But recently, since he's come back, that's a new development. The Diamondbacks said, let's explore you throwing more over the top, at least more often. And he's got the fastball into the mid-90s doing that. So see what he goes with here on 0-2 to Bush. The runner at second. The pitch is the sidearm. Swung at and missed. No. It was dropped, they say. They say Bush got a tiny little piece of it, and then Barriga couldn't squeeze it on a foul tip, so it's just a foul ball. Almost thought he swung and missed, and Barriga just dropped it either way. Another 0-2. Over the top, bouncer foul. Right to the manager, Ricky Rivera, at first base. Ricky just saw his ball club blow a four-run ninth-inning lead. Now they're trying to take back the momentum in this game at the top of the 10th. Another 0-2 from Menendez is a little outside, barely. Hodgetown crowd not a fan of the call. 1-2. Menendez faces Corpus for a fifth time this season. Five scoreless innings against the Hooks, including an outing of an inning and a third earlier this week. That is a balk. Menendez didn't stop.

stop, and they're going to put Yannick at third base. Now Colina was going to go out there. He took five steps out of the third base dugout, and now they're going to bring the infield in. I guess he didn't stop. Is that the call? It was something to do with Barriga and a miscommunication between those two. I think Menendez was up against the pitch clock there. Caused him to balk. Now Main at third, the 1-2 is down. Well, this is where you really want to hunt that strikeout. 32 of them in 32 and two-thirds with Amarillo for Menendez. So a strikeout per inning. Bush is 2-for-4 tonight with a pair of singles. Menendez could really use that K here. His 2-2 pitch is spun foul on the pull side for the lefty Bush. Another 2-2 over the top, and Bush sends it foul. Hit hard down the left field side, and it hits off the netting near the Amarillo bullpen. Two and two. Menendez trying to win the war with Bush, and he misses away. 3-2. This is a good AB for Bush. Infield in behind him. 3-2 pitch. Swing and a miss. He finally does win it. On the 10th pitch, Menendez strikes out Bush for the first out. Oh, what a thing of beauty there. Running away from a lefty. And now pitching coach Gabby Hernandez is going to visit with Tyler Whitaker coming up. Be interesting to see what Colina does with the infield here, because he brought him in with nobody out, but now with one out, I still think they're probably in with Yannick at third, but that's less clear. We'll see. Looks like they're staying in. But this is the guy you want on the mound in a spot like this. And as said, obviously, it's a disappointment to come back to AA from AAA, but not much better of a AA situation to walk into than the first place Saudis playing great ball. Another comeback tonight. Menendez trying to get them to the bottom of the 10th. First pitch to Whitaker is hit a ton to right center. Drew's back. It's in the park at the edge of the track. He makes the catch. And the runner, Yannick, will score from third. Sack fly RBI. Whitaker does get the ghost runner home, and it's 8-7 Corpus. So that balk that moved Yannick to third ultimately is very costly for the Saudis. But now the bases are clear with two down for Alejandro Nunez. It'll be an unearned run for Menendez. 8-7 Corpus. Of course, Amarillo will have the ghost runner placed at second to start their half of the 10th as well, as Nunez takes ball one flying high. And it'll be Barriga, who was the last out of the 9th to start. So Logan and Franco, who went back-to-back to start the 9th, will come up to start the 10th again. The 1-0 pitch is a fastball strike at the top shelf. Kind of night you want in a playoff run. The 1-1 flies away. 2-1. What a game. Amarillo can get this one tonight, and they've secured the head-to-head tiebreaker with Corpus. 2-1 pitch. Pop foul back to Buchanan. 2-2 with two down. Really, I mean, yes, you don't want to allow anything, even with a runner placed at second, but if you just limit it to one, especially as the home team, you've done your job on the mound. 2-2, Menendez strikes out Nunez.
And the Saudis will go

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Alejandro Torres managed to strike out Alberto Barriga and leave the winning run in scoring position in the ninth. With a one-run lead in the ghost runner Barriga at second, he gets the 10th as well. Gavin Logan started the ninth with a solo blast. He'll start the 10th again. If he can duplicate what he did in the ninth, this is ball game. First pitch. Strike one. Top shelf with a cutter. It was Logan's 13th of the year. And now, on an 0-1, he takes the ball up and away. So Barriga at second. Saudi sent all nine men to the plate in the bottom of the ninth. So Logan starts the 10th again. Torres is 1-1. Is low. Down to the cleats. 2-1. Logan does have a walk-off home run already this season. On a 2-1, he takes ball three inside. It was to cap off for him a three-homer night. Was in extras. Was on one of those pigweed games earlier this season. Hitter-friendly count, 3-1 from Torres. Here it is, and it's fouled back. Got the fastball he wanted to see on 3-1 and just tipped it back to the screen. 3-2. What you can't really have here if you're the Saudis is a strikeout. Got to have a ball in play. Got to at least get Barriga to third. With Franco on deck, he also homered in the ninth. Big one here. 3-2. Ball four. Logan takes a leadoff walk, and they're at first and second with the winning run aboard. Now this is the manager, Ricky Rivera. There's nobody throwing in the Hooks pen, so this is a manager mound visit with no pitching change, unless all of a sudden he's going to decide to go to a position player, but I highly doubt that in this moment. Gene Walters is going to run for Logan. So Walters, the winning run at first. Barriga, the tying run at second. 8-7 Corpus with Franco coming up. Walters officially announced as the pinch runner. Franco hit his seventh of the year to the center of the berm in the ninth, and now he's got a chance to win the game here in the 10th. 8-7 Corpus, two on, nobody out. He shows bunt early. Pitch.

is bunted foul. Well, this is a spot that's been a mixed bag at best this season for Amarillo. I will say that the Saudis recently have very much improved at bunting, but there was a long stretch where there was a lot of doubt as to whether the Saudis were going to be able to get any bunt down. Franco with another early show. Infielders charge, and Torres will spin and look Barriga back to second. Clearly the plan is bunt here for Franco, with Youngblood on the top of the lineup lurking. Got to put the pressure on the defense here and get the bunt down to make them make a play. Wheel play on. Pitch is bunted towards third. This is a beauty. Franco can run. Torres doesn't have a play. That's better than a sacrifice. That's bases loaded with nobody out. What a job by Ferrari. Got the tires spinning down the line, and he's got a bunt hit. Now Youngblood has a chance to win it. And Ricky is going to go out there and change somebody's glove. But if he makes a second trip, he's got to make a pitching change. And they want to give Trevor Austin, I think, an infielder's glove because they're going to bring him in as a fifth infielder from left. But Rivera, I mean, he should know that if a manager makes a second mound visit during an inning, you got to make a pitching change. That's one of the oldest rules in baseball. Now, his argument is he's just going out there to change the glove, and they're going to... But they're not going to let him change the glove. Okay, I mean, if they're not going to make him make a pitching change, they can't let him change the glove. So Austin, with his outfielder glove, is going to become the fifth infielder. Now, Colina's got the question of, hey, he went out to near the foul line. I mean, I understand where Colina's coming from here, because Corpus does not have anybody throwing in their bullpen. And Ricky just was casually walking out to the mound, looking like he was going to make a mound visit, which, of course, he already has in this inning prior to this. And that's Brian Laws, the crew chief from third, coming in to have this conversation. I mean, I'll say this. If they're going to allow Ricky to make half a mound visit and not make a pitching change, they absolutely cannot allow him to change out Trevor Austin's glove. And now the umpires are going to get together again and have another conversation here. You can't have your cake and eat it too. It's got to be you make the mound visit and make a pitching change, and then you can deliver the glove to Trevor Austin. Or... you don't make a visit, and he doesn't get a new glove. It's got to be one or the other. I think Ricky knows that he might have messed up. His body language there is kind of telling us that... I mean, he ran the risk of it by walking out as far as he did. And now, are they going to let him give him the glove? They are. So, that was a long roundabout way to get there, and... it's just going to end up as a pitch clock violation for Torres, so it'll be 1-0 on Trent Youngblood. That was the most heavily discussed pitch clock violation of the whole season right there. Game 123. So it's going to be 1-0 on

Youngblood. Austin does ultimately get his infielder glove. So right now, Corpus Christi is going with two outfielders. The center fielder, Whitaker, stands in left center. The right fielder, Thomas, stands in right center. And the former left fielder, Austin's now standing as a fifth infielder near second base. 8-7, Corpus. Bases loaded, nobody out. Youngblood can win the game right here. First pitch, swing, and a miss. So it was 1-0 because of the pitch clock violation. Now it's 1-1. Barriga's at third, Walters at second, Franco at first. On a 1-1, Youngblood checks. They'll appeal. No. 2-1. Tureen's on deck. AOA's in the hole. This game was 7-3 Corpus going to the bottom of the ninth. Amarillo hit three homers in the bottom of the ninth and now can win the game here in the 10th down by a run. Torres is 2-1. Is popped foul towards Buchanan Street, 2-2. Single and a walk tonight for Youngblood. Chance to be a hero here. The 2-2 pitch is ball three upstairs, and of course ball four means we're tied. Three and two, biggest one yet here. The pitch, that's ball four, 8-8. Fastball too tall. And now Christopher Tureen can win it for the Soddies. Tureen's been the hottest hitter on this Sod Poodle team the whole month of August. And Torres will disengage for the one and only time he can during this plate appearance. Nobody out, winning run at third. Infield in, plus an extra infielder from the Corpus outfield. First pitch, fouled back to the screen. And of course, it can be a fly ball that's deep enough. It can be about a dozen different ways for Tureen to win the game. He's got a double, a single, and a walk tonight. He's touched home plate three times. The 0-1. Pulled foul. Hit hard down the line as it skips down the netting near the bullpen, and it's 0-2. Course with AOA on deck. Nowhere to put Tureen. Tureen calls time. Been such a staple all season at shortstop for Amarillo, and the bat has been so good this month. Trying to deliver another victory on an 0-2. He'll take a ball upstairs. Torres has had pressure pitch after pressure pitch here. About to throw his 30th of this outing next. 1-2. Christopher Tureen swings and hammers left center. That's it. Soddies win. Down by four in the ninth. Turns in to walk off number 10 for Amarillo. A series victory. A second half season series victory over Corpus. The tiebreaker belongs to the Soddies. As they're waiting to dump the water on Tureen, and now on the dirt they will. He's been the

0: guy for the Saddies, and Amarillo wins 9-8. Of all the improbable comebacks, this one might be number one. This Sod Poodle team has an aura of clutch magic around it right now. First place belongs to the Soddies, and the gap between them and the field is widening with each passing day. Soddies win. Victories, as always, brought to you by the McCraw Law Group. We've got a happy Courtyard by Marriott Amarillo downtown post-game show coming up next on News Talk 940 AM.
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2: I mean, they don't get much better than that. Soddies win in walk-off fashion for the 10th time this season. That's an Amarillo franchise record, by the way. We're back at Hodgetown. This is the Courtyard by Marriott Amarillo Downtown post-game show. I'm Eric Bach. 9-8 is the Sod Poodle win. They trailed 7-3 going into the bottom of the ninth. Hit three home runs in the bottom of the ninth, and then Christopher Terrien, appropriately on his third hit and fourth reach of the game, wins it with a bullet off the left center field fence. That was in the bottom of the 10th. Let's get right into it. Well, Corpus Christi got off to a flying start in this game. They scored three runs in each of the first two innings against the Soddies to lead 6-1 after two, but the one in the first inning was scored on Angel Ortiz's RBI double off the left field fence. Let's listen in. Austin's at the fence. He jumps, and it's off the ribbon board and bouncing away from him. And Amarillo does get on the board as Ortiz trades places with Terrien. An opposite field double makes it 3-1. Then it was 6-1 going to the bottom of the third, and the Soddies got a crooked number on the board in that inning. First on a double by Terrien to score a run. That's off the pitch clock and bouncing back to Whitaker as Terrien will settle into second with a double. And then AOA got into the act. He didn't have a hit tonight, but he did drive in his 29th run, and this is 17th double-A game with this sacrifice fly right after Terrien's double. He sends one the other way, deep right field, but in the park for Thomas, who in front of the warning track makes the catch. Both runners tag, both runners save. Youngblood in standing. And then we fast forward to the bottom of the ninth because Amarillo was held off the board in the fourth, fifth, sixth, seventh, and eighth innings. It was 7-3 Corpus heading to the bottom of the ninth, and the first hitter of the bottom of the ninth got the party started. Gavin Logan's 13th of the year to the opposite field. He's looking, and that's a great start to the ninth. Up and out, Apo Taco for Gavin Logan. Then the very next hitter, Junior Franco, made it back-to-back, and this really put the pressure on the Hooks bullpen. Deep drive, right field side, and the Soddies go back-to-back to start the ninth. Ferrari gets in on the action. And then we won't quite spoil what our play of the game is because it was in the ninth. In the 10th, with the Soddies down 8-7 and the bases loaded and nobody out, Trent Youngblood grinded an at-bat against Alejandro Torres and got the tying RBI with a bases loaded walk. 3-2. Biggest one yet here. The pitch. That's ball four, 8-8. Fastball too tall. And now Christopher Terrien can win it for the Soddies. A little bit of foreshadowing there because Terrien did in fact win it for the Soddies. The next hitter made it 9-8 Amarillo for the walk-off win. Let's listen in. Swings and hammers left center. That's it. Soddies win. And there it is. 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
2: 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For Amarillo, it's 9 runs on 13 hits, no errors. 8 runs on 8 hits for Corpus. They make 3 errors. Menendez the win. He's 3-0. Torres the loss. He's 3-1. It all happened in 3 hours and 10 minutes in front of a crowd of 4,900.

0: 116 here on Saturday night in Amarillo. Big nights for Terrain, 3-for-5 with the winning hit. Ortiz goes 3-for-5 with the tying hit and 4 RBI. RBIs for Franco on the homer, Logan on the homer, Danny Cerretti walks twice and has a base hit, Drew Jones is aboard twice, Trent Youngblood gets the tying RBI with the bases loaded walk in the 10th, AOA 0-for-4 but a sac fly and an RBI, and Amarillo has now clinched this series this week with Corpus and the season series with the Hook, so if it comes down to a head-to-head tiebreaker, it would go Amarillo's way against Corpus, still with one more game to play tomorrow. And before we preview that, we're going to dive into our Reed Beverage scoreboard update here to check out the rest of the action in the Texas League on this Saturday night. Well, last night was the perfect night for Amarillo. They won. The three teams tied for second behind them, all three lost. Of course, one of those teams is Corpus, a head-to-head victory for the Saudis over the Hooks tonight, 9-8. One of the other teams is Midland. They're down the road in extra innings with Tulsa. The Drillers leading 6-5. They've already gotten one run home, and they've got two men on base with only one out in the top of the 10th. So if you're an Amarillo fan, you're cheering for Tulsa to add on and win that game. Arkansas beats Wichita 11-1. San Antonio breaks Springfield's 10-game winning streak with a 6-2 win over the Cardinals. And Frisco's beaten as well. A walk-off win for Northwest Arkansas on the 9th, 8-7, the Naturals beat the Rough Riders. So if Tulsa beats Midland, then it'll be a 5-game lead for Amarillo tomorrow over the rest of the Texas League South in the second half. Let's take a look at the Diamondback system here on this Saturday night before we let you go. Oh, wow, Triple-A Reno is absolutely demolishing Sacramento tonight. 12-0 Aces at home over the River Cats. And the other two are already final. Hialeah-Hillsboro beaten by Tri-City tonight 7-3. Single-A Visalia beaten by San Jose 11-5. And the Arizona Diamondbacks are in San Francisco, and they trail the Giants 4-1 at Oracle Park in the bottom of the 5th. That's your Reed Beverage scoreboard update. And tomorrow we've got one more as Amarillo looks for their 5th victory on this 6-game homestand. And they send their best pitcher to the mound to try to do it. David Hageman has already beaten the Hooks once this week on Tuesday. He's going to try to beat him again on Sunday. It's Hageman against the righty James Hicks, who is the Astros minor league pitcher of the year last year. So that's a whale of a pitching matchup for your Sunday. Hageman against Hicks. It's 1:05, your first pitch. That means the Amarillo National Bank pregame show with our friend and manager Javier Colina airs at 12:45 Central Time. We remind you that today's Sod Poodle Radio broadcast was brought to you by our amazing team of founding and legacy partners. Because of these tremendous community partners, the Sod Poodles are able to provide Amarillo with a major league experience on a minor league scale. How about that? That might be the game of the year for the Saudis in a season that has been full of highly dramatic moments. And they're going to try to pick up another victory tomorrow afternoon. We're going to be on News Talk 940 AM and on local TV on News Channel 10-2. We will be here. We hope you are as well. Saudis win 9-8, and we'll be back tomorrow afternoon for the finale. This has been a presentation of Amarillo Sod Poodle Baseball on News Talk 940 AM.
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4: White? I'm kidding. Good to see you, Janesh. What's Thank happening? You. What's this is my son, Lincoln. Hey. I know you saw him in the hallway for about 3 seconds, but as you know, everything we do, like if you saw there's about 1,000 people on hold that we're going to get to, you're going to take some calls with us right now. Oh. Everything I do in the media really is like a family thing. It's like, you know, I always say it's like the Olive Garden. You know, you hear your family, that whole thing. So they are, have been a part of every one of my shows. Like they've been on the show for 7 years. So a lot of these people, they know. You know what I'm saying? But the same hat goes with the TV team and the radio team. They know you guys. You guys are a big part of this family. So I needed you to meet Lincoln before he left and flunked out of school. Because it's if you meet him in like October and he's back living in my house, it's like it's not as exciting.
5: I have high hopes for you.
4: There's potential. And Lincoln, to be clear, you've heard nice things about Janesh, right?
6: Yeah.
4: Okay, which cannot be said about everyone I've worked with in this building.
5: Oh my gosh.
4: Jenny, how happy was I when we hired Janesh? Be honest.
7: You have no idea how thrilled.
4: Thrilled.
5: Thrilled.
4: No, for real.
5: How much is he paying you guys?
7: No. I promise. He's like, she gets it. She's part of the vibe. And like that's a big deal for him as somebody who can like get can the energy and the vibe and everything. Yeah. And like, no. And
4: it was a big deal. It was a big deal. And then we met your lovely daughter.
5: Oh my God. What was the first thing she said to you?
4: So Janesh's daughter walked into the Fox News Saturday Night Green Room. She's 2. She had her Princess Elsa costume on, tiara and a wand. Same thing Lincoln wears on the weekend. So it's awkward.
5: Where is it?
4: So the door opened and she walked in, held up her magic wand and just goes, I pooped on the pot. And we were like, yeah. Like the crowd went absolutely was like, she's like, I pooped on the potty. And we're like, yeah. Because there's nothing else you can do.
7: No.
4: But it was so magical.
5: Yeah,
4: and so
5: it was.
4: We're thrilled to have you here. And that's why you needed to be a part of the send off. So we're done buttering you up now. We got to get to the calls. And I can't promise you they're going to be as nice as we are. James is in Toledo, Ohio, where Jenny went to college for a hot minute. What's up, James?
8: Hey, brother. How are you doing?
4: We're having a good time over here. It's awkward having a Toledo guy on because Jenny put up some big numbers in the 419. I'm kidding. Talk to me.
8: Man, I'm so glad I got great advice. Listen, first question I have for Lincoln there, brother, is did you inherit that radio announcer voice? Is that genetic?
4: Oh.
8: How? Dude, when you get to college, buy a ukulele, learn Love Me Tender, and just sing it in that radio announcer voice, you're going to have pants. I'll throw my panties at you. Okay. Hey, listen, here are some advice for a college boy. When you pass the that hard exam and you're blowing off some steam there at the pub, and that cute girl slides up next to you with that Dorothy Hamill haircut there, you always look, don't look in her eyes. Look at her Adam's apple, okay? Let's make sure. Look at the Adam's apple, okay? It never lies. More great advice, okay? When you go to English class, you want to slide in right next to that really quiet Asian chick.
4: Oh, Janesh!
5: Oh, Janesh, she's quiet.
4: James, I love this.
8: And one other thing. I got to say, Emily... if you're not on,

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0: Thank you for this so much, for real. The great Patty, Bert, Virginia, Jenny, how about that?
1: Yeah.
0: Do you remember December of 2019?
1: Yeah.
0: Because I was not the host of this show.
1: Right.
0: I was filling in. They had like rotating hosts, mm-hmm. and we took over in March. So if you remember that winter correctly, because it's like right before COVID. Mm-hmm. So the world was a totally different place.
1: Yeah.
0: You know, you were in sixth grade in December of 2020.
1: Yeah.
0: And then came the lockdown, which was like March of your sixth grade year. You finished sixth grade on laptop.
2: Yeah.
0: Seventh grade was what? Every other day?
2: Every other, yeah.
0: Wow, that is so crazy.
1: Yeah.
0: You know what's crazy about it? The people who made you learn that way all had their kids going to private school every day.
1: Oh, yeah. Uninterrupted, yeah.
0: Everybody, every governor, every lawmaker. It's the one thing. This is not a political show today, or most days. It's, you know, pretty bipartisan show. But I really do wish regular voters understood that we all got screwed, and saying so is not a right-wing thing. Mm-hmm. You know what I mean? Or a left. It's a we all did get kind of screwed in that way.
1: Yeah.
0: Like, Lincoln has a generation of friends that don't make eye contact when they say hello. That used to be how you spotted the weirdo and kept an eye on him.
1: And now it's just all of them.
0: Now it's all of them. Yeah. So, you can't guard him. You got to play a zone now. Yeah. Used to be able to guard the weirdo man to man. Now you got to play a soft zone. More of your calls. When we come back, we're going to get through every single one of you that is on hold the rest of the way. Jenny and Lincoln riding shotgun on Fox Across America.
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0: It is Fox Across America with Jimmy Fallon, my son Lincoln Fallon, my wife Jenny Fallon riding shotgun. We've been soliciting your advice for the Link Man as he heads off to college. Joining us now, a girl who's still in college, according to a lot of our viewers and listeners on the radio and, of course, the TV show. Annie Hager from Fox News Saturday Night joins us. Hey, girl.
1: Hey.
0: Obviously, you're not in college, but all of Lincoln's high school friends wish you were. Oh. She had a lot of fans.
1: I don't know if I should roll my eyes there, but...
0: You were not at Lincoln's graduation party, but was she not a bit of a topic?
2: She was asked about, yeah.
1: Flattered.
0: Annie, still got some fans. You still your big hit in the key. You still got it, Annie, in the old cafeteria. But right now, we got calls to take. We're going to rifle through them. Michael in Blacksburg, Virginia. Yo, Michael.
3: Hey, Jimmy, Lincoln, Jenny, how you doing?
0: We're doing, man. Hi. Fired up. What do you got? What's happening in Blacksburg?
3: Well, it was funny that shot went across the bow about the dog fighting earlier, because this is where Michael Vick went to school.
0: Whoops.
3: Besides that, I flew in the black helicopters, and I'm not much on McRaven's advice about making the bed, but definitely having a morning routine is a big deal. 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
8: A police officer killed. I'm Deborah Valentine, Fox News. South Carolina law enforcement officials are investigating a deadly officer-involved shooting that took place in Columbia. Fox's Marianne Rafferty has the latest.
9: Police in South Carolina are investigating a shooting that killed an officer and left another hurt. It happened this morning in the state's capital, Columbia. Police say it started with a domestic dispute involving a man who was under a restraining order. Officers later found him at the park where gunfire was exchanged. The suspect was also killed.
8: Police Chief W.H. Skip Holbrook says two officers were injured, one has died.
10: Two Columbia police officers were involved and injured in an officer-involved shooting while investigating.

0: and there's some of my friends directed themselves where, you know, it's, that's the point is how grotesque, you could say, like, they're trying to shock and trying to be grotesque for the, because that's the actual visual imagery,
1: right,
0: art form that they're doing.
1: But so, can a horror film become spiritually dangerous? I mean, is there a point when depicting darkness becomes something closer to maybe, I don't know, celebrating or even inviting it?
0: Well, my belief is there's no other energy but energy. There is only light, and that which blocks or, you know, slows down or clogs up that light, okay? And in other words, there's no other force. So what we're seeing in these horror movies is a way of identifying where the light is being clogged up, and perhaps a way of purging that situation so that the light can go through and enter it. Because it's like anything. If you drop a brick on your foot, you feel pain, but the pain isn't bad. The pain is to tell you don't drop bricks on your foot, right? So there's things about human consciousness that drive people to emotional states that are seemingly uncurable. And I think that it's monsters and horror that have given us the ability to shock people back into an understanding. We're not trying to soothe people. We're trying to shake them up. Because you think about storytellers throughout history standing around the fire, as you said at the beginning so eloquently. Well, let me tell you something. If every night we're around the fire and you tell me the same story about a good little bear who got his honey, no. Kids are going to love the one about the big monstrous Loch Ness monster that came out of the ocean, man, and Bigfoot that's walking around. Please, everybody loves a good monster.
1: You know,
0: and that's why Jason came right after that.
1: Ah, that's a great point. You know, I guess one of the other interesting paradoxes about horror is that the movies can be brutal, but the horror community itself is so famously warm and fiercely loyal. Maybe we'll touch on that when we come back. Also, opening up the phone lines for questions and comments for the very first Jason, Ari Lehman, right here on Coast to Coast AM.
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7: Hi, everybody. 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

0: I'm not only in awe of their beauty and kindness, but also their tireless work ethic. 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

0: 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We're playing at the Abyss on September 5th coming up. 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
0: And on Instagram.
1: All right.
0: FirstJason13. And, yeah, we're on CDN Records.
1: Okay, gotta run. Great speaking with you, Ari. Thank you so much. All right, we're going to take a deep dive inside the alien abduction phenomenon next, right here on Coast to Coast AM.
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13: A shootout in South Carolina. I'm Chris DeMeo, Fox News. A gunfight in Columbia leaves one police officer dead and another injured. Police Chief W.H. Skip Holbrook.
14: Two Columbia police officers were involved and injured in an officer-involved shooting while investigating a reported domestic violence dispute.
13: Holbrook says the officer killed was 29 and had been with the police department for 2 years. He leaves behind a wife and two young children. The suspect, who has a lengthy criminal record, also died in the shootout. Well, the devastating flood disaster in Nepal and Tibet grows even worse, with 676 people confirmed dead and more than 3,000 missing, including nearly 90 Americans. Crews have been able to rescue more than 4,000 people, but the danger is growing again.
15: It's monsoon season in the region, so search and rescue operations were temporarily suspended today because of rain and fog. But helicopters soon resumed. Authorities are also monitoring two lakes upstream formed by the disaster, one of which was overflowing. Chinese authorities say the risk has eased somewhat as it's slowly draining, but more rain is on the way. Scientists say the disaster was triggered by a glacier collapse, which caused stories high waves of rock, ice, mud, and debris just hurtling through the mountain river systems there.
13: Fox's Stephanie Bennett. The Red Cross estimates about 93,000 people need aid, with clean water being a major concern. Iran is promising to resist new U.S. sanctions as the nation says it's seeking diplomacy with the U.S.
16: As the war passes the sixth month mark, there are no signs either side is backing down. President Trump is insisting Iran is, quote, begging to make a deal. And while Tehran is publicly downplaying the impacts of the sweeping sanctions, Iran's president is now acknowledging the economic pressure is taking a toll. The White House says the sanctions are meant to cut off Iran's revenue.
13: That's Fox's Marianne Rafferty. 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
1: Simon Bowen. For George Norrie, George Knapp, Connie Willis, Lisa Garr, Rich Bear, Ryan Recker, Tom Danheiser, Dan Galante, Gina Silvati, Michael Cozio, Adam Thompson, Donna Walker, and Sean Latasore, I'm Richard Serrett. 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
1: A federal agency announces the punishment for President Trump's teleprompter operator who used insider information to place bets on Kalshi.
2: He knew what the president was going to say, and regulators say he bet on it. Federal officials are punishing President Trump's teleprompter operator, Gabriel Perez, for using advance access to the president's speeches to trade on Kalshi, an online event trading platform. The Commodity Futures and Trading Commission says Perez made more than $107,000 betting on words and phrases the president would use. Now Perez must give back his profits, pay a $65,000 fine, and is banned from trading for 3 years. Carmen Roberts, Fox News.
1: One person is dead and five others injured after a shooting at a rave in Raau, Switzerland. Police say some of the injuries are serious. A major police operation is underway and authorities are searching for the suspect. I'm Chris DeMeo. This is Fox News.
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0: and just keep your eyes closed and count to 10. And when I opened my eyes, I initially thought there was somebody else in the room. I was absolutely shocked. And then I thought, oh my God, poor Jason. And then I got angry. So it caused that emotional transition and emotional connection within myself with no one else around. So, somehow I think that the power of that feeling was the audience just loved that. The idea that here's this little boy who's, you know, again, the idea of being a monster because he's deformed, right? Well, I mean, if you look at that whole thing, the word for monster, okay, comes from to demonstrate, because ancient peoples would look for a demonstration of a message from gods or God in a deformed livestock or deformed plants or deformed, you know, people. You know, they would say, like, in other words, gnomes and dwarves and twins and different. So Jason is already a warning of something.
1: All right, Ari, I'm going to jump in here. We're going to head into the bottom of the hour, back with more of my conversation with the first Jason from the original Friday the 13th movie. Ari Lehman is with us right here on Coast to Coast AM.
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3: Steven.
4: Who said that?
3: Me, down here.
4: What are you, a yellow booger?
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0: Hey, is that a faucet running?
1: Nope, that's not a faucet. That's a river rushing through the forest.
0: It is?
1: Yeah, forest rivers provide over 100 million people with clean water to drink. The water comes straight from the forest to us, in fact.
0: What? I can't hear you because of the vacuum.
1: That's not a vacuum. That's the trees in the forest cleaning up the air we breathe.
0: How do trees clean the air?
1: They soak up the dirty air on their leaves, branches, and trunks, which means clean air for us.
0: Hmm, cool. 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
6: Warnings of more flooding. I'm Deborah Valentine, Fox News. Rescue efforts underway in Nepal after a large glacial collapse triggered deadly flooding, with warnings of possible fresh flooding today due to rising river levels. Fox's Marianne Rafferty.
7: Rescue teams are racing to find survivors following catastrophic flooding along the Nepal-China border. Officials say more than 750 people have been killed. Another 3,000 are still missing, among them at least 90 Americans. Crews are digging through feet of thick mud and debris, searching for victims, and making matters worse, remote areas remain hard to reach. That includes sites where hundreds of hydropower workers are still unaccounted for. All this happening in the midst of monsoon season. Officials warn additional rainfall could severely hamper rescue efforts.
6: The United States is reported to be sending Nepal $3.6 million in aid, as announced by President Trump. Police in Switzerland say that at least one person is reported dead and 5 others are reported hurt following a shooting at a rave. Cantonal police in Aargau, that's 29 miles west of Zurich, said a large-scale operation is currently underway. No arrests are reported and a motive is unclear at this time. South Carolina law enforcement officials investigating a deadly officer-involved shooting. Police Chief W.H. Skip Holbrook says 2 officers were injured and 1 has subsequently died.
8: 2 Columbia police officers were involved and injured in an officer-involved shooting while investigating a reported domestic violence dispute. And it's with heartbreak and sadness that I inform you that one of our officers has succumbed to those injuries.
6: Police identify the officer killed as 29-year-old Christopher DeLong. 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
6: A Florida Republican doesn't about-face on President Trump's massive Venezuela oil deal, Fox's Chris DeMeo reports.
11: Congresswoman Maria Elvira Salazar, who's been outspoken against Venezuelan President Delcy Rodriguez, took to X saying the deal would come to an end once President Trump's term ends. She later deleted the English

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1: Looking at a beautiful Sunday morning. 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Now, a lot of stuff to get to. Speaking of emails, got a few emails yesterday. Tim, Don, we did get your email. Don't know what that was. Hope we got it fixed. David, is fishing and hunting license info linked to driver's license? No. Will you have to have a driver's license? Yes. You will have to show identification to get a... Here we go. One more thing, you have to show an ID to get it. A hunting license, hunting and fishing license, 888-256-1080. And we also got an email. We talked a little bit yesterday. Colin had asked the question about shot size for dove. And I mentioned that's it's one of those rabbit holes. When you start talking about gauge, choke, et cetera, you can take that as far down that rabbit hole as you want to go. Of course, the simplest way, 7.5, number 8. That's the easiest way. If you're going to have big white wings and pigeons as well, then 7.5 is for sure. But got a question from a listener who wanted to know, what do you recommend for a first shotgun? Again, such a rabbit hole question. I have questions. You ask a question, I have questions. First shotgun for whom? For a youngster or an adult? That's the first question I would ask. Adult male, adult female.

0: look it up. But it's a single shot break action. And I'll tell you, there's a couple of three reasons for that. First of all, I would go with a 20 gauge for a youngster. It is a partner still? Okay. I would go with a 20 gauge for a youngster or a ladies first, especially if she is on the smaller side. Not first recoil impulses are going to be something to deal with. And rather than slapping pretty good with a 12 gauge, keep in mind that a single shot like that has no recoil absorption built in, which a semi-auto does. If you use any self-cycling shotgun, that action of throwing out the empty and putting the new one in will take up some of that recoil. They shoot a little softer, if you will. And also, all of the stuff that's happening is a little further forward of the shooter, if that makes any sense. With something like this, you've got a break action, which is a drop barrel, and the breech is just 15, 16 inches in front of the shooter, and there's nothing to soak up that extra recoil. There's nothing there. It goes right into the stock of the gun, right into the shoulder. So again, a youngster, smaller ladies, 20 gauge to start. Also single barrel. We only have one thing to worry about. Now they do, many of them do have safeties, but they also have a hammer cock safety. And by that I mean you break the barrel, you put your shell in, you close it. In order to fire it, you have to pull the hammer back and then fire it. That kind of is a built-in safety, okay? So you teach them as they see the bird and stand up to shoot and mount the gun, they cock the hammer, gun hits the shoulder, track the bird, bang, and now we're empty. We break it, put in a new shell, and start all over. So the single barrel break action gun is A, very, very safe, B, very inexpensive, and C, a great learning tool, especially in a 20 gauge. It's soft shooting, soft enough, and it's a great learning tool. It won't break the bank, and if they end up not liking it, then you don't have a huge investment. Now, if it's an adult male and it's a birthday present, he's been hunting his whole life, well, I mean, that opens a lot of doors as to what you might get him. Let's take a quick break. We'll run out to the phones after this on Texas Fishing and Outdoors.
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9: 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In 96, I made some of the tastiest s'mores. And in 09, it was me, your backyard fire pit, that accidentally started a wildfire when a summer breeze carried

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1: We're live. 888-256-1080. 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Sting 'em and sling 'em. This is a fundraiser for the Education Foundation. Now, I mention this now for a couple of reasons. One, it's a great event, but two, if you look, you will see that they have gun rentals available through Fossil Point. Now, that means, this goes back to the question we were talking about top of the hour, what should you get someone as a first? If you want to look at some different options other than the single barrel break action, this would be a good place to do it. If they have rentals, you'll be able to go out and try a couple of things and see what you like. If it's for yourself, you can certainly go through these options. Cap Momar joining us now. Oh, let me give the phone number real quick. It's for Fossil Point. I don't have anything for the Boyd Education Foundation folks, but if you want to find out more about the event, call Fossil Point Sporting Grounds in Decatur, 940-393-6402. That's 940-393-6402. The Boyd Education Foundation, B. Clay Sporting Shoot, September 18th. Now we'll go out to Captain Omar and appreciate you being with us. What was your first shotgun for bird hunting and all around stuff?
2: Well, my first gun was a .22 single shot.
1: Okay. Barrel. Yeah. Yeah.
2: Yeah. So you had to load it and then cock it, pull the firing mechanism back, and then squeeze the trigger.
1: Yeah.
2: So I mean, I killed a lot of rabbits with that little gun.
1: Jackrabbits.
2: I'm sorry.
1: Jackrabbits.
2: No, cottontails. We went. we would drive down through the Canadian River breaks at night, spotlighting cottontails.
1: Mm.
2: And I killed many cottontails sitting with my legs over a Corvair headlight.
1: Corvair. Oh yeah. Man! Wow.
2: I should tell you something.
1: Yeah, that's a minute ago.
2: Yeah.
1: Oh wow. But,
2: and then my first bird gun was a bolt action 410.
1: Mossberg.
2: I don't think so. I think it's a Remington, but
1: really.
2: Anyway, it you accomplish something when you have hit a dove with a 410.
1: So I said yesterday, talking about a mistake that folks often make, they get the 410 because it's the softest shooting, and they give it to a youngster and say, "Okay, now you can hunt birds." Man, let me tell you, the problem with the 410 is that it only puts out a very small amount of pellets. When you look at
2: number 9 shot, isn't
1: yeah,
2: much.
1: Yeah, when you look at a number 8 or number 9 shot in a 20 or a 12 gauge, there's hundreds of pellets going out there. You have a pretty good, a fair chance anyway, of hitting what you're shooting at. 410 is an expert's weapon, and it's wow, it's just something.
2: It is a great cottontail, a rabbit on the run gun, though.
1: And
2: it is a great pond hopping gun.
1: Right.
2: You come up over the dam and there's ducks or geese 20 yards away, 10 yards away, and they just get up in the air and you're 12.

0: years old? I hit one. Well, yeah, of course you did. It was right there.
1: Mr. Crappie, Wally Marshall, phenomenal shooter. He probably could have been a competitive shooter if he'd have wanted to. And he hunts his dove with a 410. By golly, he gets his limited dove with about a box of shells.
0: I believe it. You know, want to hear something really hysterical? My dad was, I don't think he was a Superman, but that's just my thought.
1: Right.
0: He and I and a friend of mine went dove hunting one time. And I think I shot two boxes and got seven or eight. And my buddy shot three boxes and got four or five. My dad shot, I think it was 18 shells and had 14 dove, or whatever the limit was. It was ridiculous. And my buddy's like, man, your dad's a really good shot. And I go, you want to hear something that's going to really wreck your ego? What? He's blind in his right eye. He's shooting with his left eye over a right-handed gun.
1: Wow. Well, and that's something else that a lot of folks, you know, you mentioned that. A lot of folks are left or right eye dominant and don't realize which one it is.
0: Yeah.
1: They may.
0: Jim Schaefer and I used to always do in our classes is help everybody understand what their dominant eye was.
1: Yeah, because if you don't, you're going to be fighting it forever. And
0: right.
1: For folks,
0: so I got a real quick story about Jim. It was funny. So Jim and I were doing he would always do the survival part of the class.
1: Uh-huh.
0: And so one day, you know, and he had a survival backpack, right? So one day I said, I want to bring my survival backpack. He says, cool, bring it. So he goes through all the stuff in his backpack and I pull out this little fanny pack, right? And he goes, well, what's in your backpack? And I pull it out and unfold a piece of paper. It says, see Jim.
1: And just so we don't all feel bad,
0: yeah.
1: Shooting statistics, the per bird average, hunters typically fire 5 to 7 shots for every single dove they successfully harvest. So at 5 shots a bird, a 15 bird limit is 75 rounds. That's 3 full boxes of shells to get your 15 bird limit.
0: I went quail hunting one time and the limit was 12. I had 16 shells out of a 20 gauge. I got my limit and had 2 shells left.
1: Oh, yes, you're doing all right.
0: Yeah, that's, you know what really aggravates you, though, is when you're a duck hunter and you, back when it was 3 birds.
1: Oh.
0: And the first group would come in and you shoot 3 shots and 3 birds would be in the water. Well, I guess I get to pack everything up and go home.
1: Oh, I can do better than that because there was a point when a hen mallard was 100 points. It was a point system.
0: And yeah, I remember that.
1: A hen mallard was 100 points. So they come in and maybe you're shooting at the drake, but you hit the hen. Well, your day is over. One duck, goodbye. Pack all that stuff. And for folks that may not know, if you've not duck hunted, there's a lot of work that goes into, I mean, there's a lot of stuff before the sun ever comes up with putting out decoys and brushing in the blind and everything else. And it's cold and it's wet. Oh, and
0: I used to hunt Pat Mays a long, long time ago.
1: Yeah.
0: And I did that. I drove all the way from Mansfield to Lake Pat Mays, to the WMA, and walked in, I think it was about 6 miles.
1: Oh, gosh.
0: It took me an hour and a half to get to where I wanted to hunt.
1: Oh, gosh.
0: On the lake. And then I put the decoys out. Here they come. Boom, boom, boom. Splash, splash, splash. Wonderful.
1: Yeah. Well, we used to go to a lake and put the canoe on the truck and get to the lake and take the canoe off, and you pulled up to the parking area, and it was a Corps of Engineers property, and they had a gate and everything, but it kind of went the wrong way. There was a little trail right off the parking area, had one of those metal guardrail things around the parking lot, and so you put the canoe on that and climb over that and then pull the canoe over, and of course it sloped down, I don't know, 15, 20 feet down to the bottom, and then you drug it over 100 or so yards, 150 yards over to the lake, and then you went back to the truck and grabbed a bag of decoys, humped them back over the canoe, and went back to the truck, 2 or 3 trips to the truck for decoys and blind bags and all that good stuff.
0: Gun and shells.
1: And then it paddled out there, and the only reason you really needed, this was shallow water, you could walk across most of it. But there was the main creek channel, which was about 12 feet deep, and you're not walking across that. So you had to have something to get you across that, and that's why you had the canoe. And so you paddle out there and paddle, paddle, paddle.

0: paddle and you try to find a place and you get all set up and you park the canoe and kind of hop out in your waders into the cold lake and start figuring out where everything's going to go and throwing decoys and everything and setting everything up and get it all ready and push the canoe over here. And usually, the easiest way to do it was to push the canoe over and drag the camo over the top of that and then just stand there by a tree. Yeah. You just stand there in your waders. And of course, if you punched a hole in your waders, that leg was really cold that morning, all morning. And so, yeah, and all of that to shoot a couple of three ducks and then pack everything back up and paddle back over and hump it all back up the hill. And all of that happened many, many, many years ago. It ain't happening today,
1: yeah.
0: Buddy.
1: Yeah. The last time I duck hunted, you know, it's like, okay, I'm having to move my legs to keep some water from freezing around them.
0: Yeah. Yeah.
1: I don't know that I want to do this anymore. You know?
0: I had a pump that became a single shot one time. It was cold enough that everything was freezing, and it was misty enough that between duck flights, the whole thing would freeze up. And you would shoot, and you couldn't pump it because it was frozen. And so it quickly became a single shot. And that was a fun. And I wouldn't take anything. Those are memories. Those are, it was fun.
1: Yeah.
0: At 25, 30 years old, it was fun. Today, we're not doing that. We're going to do it. As a matter of fact, last time I duck hunted, Jen and I went with Jacob was the last time. Well, okay, the West ribeye in the sky, crane. Yeah. Golly, crane. I couldn't get that to save my life. We had a sandhill hunt, and we also went and hunted some ducks in conjunction with that. But those are not where you're humping a lot of gear, a lot of places. Those are we're going to pull up around and sit in the field for the cranes, and we're going to pull up over here and sit by this pond for the ducks to come in and that kind of thing.
1: Yeah.
0: A whole lot different from all that work. But there was a time when I was eat up with ducks and it didn't matter how much you had to do to get there and get everything ready. And for folks that wonder why you're so crazy, if you've never been there and never blown a duck call at a duck and seen him change direction and come look at you and never had a flight of ducks come in and set their wings and their feet.
1: Oh, that's such a cool sound. It sounds like jets coming over your head.
0: Yes, exactly. little, their dexterity, if you will, in the air is amazing. If you ever hunt them over flooded timber where they have to drop in the little hole, it's just amazing.
1: Every time I've hunted wood ducks in the woods, it's like, did you see those afterburners under his tail? It's like, how do they do that? How do they miss hitting any of those trees?
0: Right.
1: None of them. They don't even come close to them.
0: Right. Got to take a break. Hang on just a minute, will you?
1: Okay.
0: All right. We'll do that. Return with Cap Momar on Texas Fishing and Outdoors.
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0: Yes, our musical guest this week, Miss Dolly Parton, passed away. A legend, another legend is gone. 888-256-1080, our phone number, 888-256-1080. And, of course, twofishtx@gmail.com. We started talking with Cap Momar and kind of got off on the subject of what your first shotgun was, because we had an email that asked, what would you recommend for a first? Again, gave my recommendations. I'll stand by that for now. There's a whole lot more we could get into, but we've got phone calls. So, Captain, let's talk fishing real quick. How's the lake looking, and how is the heat affecting what you've been doing?
1: Well, we've been doing a little bit of slabbing and throwing them all early in the morning, and doing really well when they're schooling with those two techniques.
0: Yeah.
1: And then when that kind of peters out, we switch to the trolling, and we do really, really well. We've been catching 40, 50 fish a trip on Grapevine.
0: Mm-hmm.
1: It's been good. But trolling's been the most productive technique, honestly. You know, I'm not gonna say it isn't, because it has been. It's been really good.
0: Right.
1: We have trolling rods in the boat. Want to take fish on it. A lot of fish on it.
0: How do we reach you? Want to come out and do some fishing? How do I get in touch with Cap Momar and Luck of the Irish?
1: You can call us at 817-937-8755. And, of course, on the web, sales at luckoftheirish.net. And we're all over social media. Send us an IM there. We'll take care of you.
0: And that number one more time.
1: 817-937-8755.
0: Man, as always, appreciate it. Enjoyed our conversation. Please give us a shout again next week.
1: Well, yeah, you're not getting rid of that easy.
0: Be safe. We'll talk to you then. Thank you so much again, Cap Momar, Luck of the Irish. We're now Tony Parker joining us now from Cooper Lake / Jim Chapman. Tony, appreciate you being with us this fine morning. And I've seen some of your posts. You guys have, it's kind of been on fire for you.
2: We have been catching some fish, Brent. You know, the heat is what's getting me, and you know, and I'm kind of slipping off over to Joe's Lake early in the morning some mornings. Instead of going all the way down to Cooper. But the fish is still about the same. They're still running those big gizzard shad up on the humps and the flats. You just got to look for them with your electronics. They're in less than 20 foot of water.

0: We've talked about it before. Not necessarily a thing to be out there at sunrise.
1: Not for me, it's not. Now, there's some people that fish it early. I just never can catch as many fish on Cooper of a morning as I can of an afternoon.
0: Uh-huh.
1: Yeah, so I'm not saying I can't catch them. I just can't catch as many.
0: Right. Going into September, we should see some cooling off. Will that change everything, or does it still kind of stay in that later in the day pattern?
1: That's a good question. It hasn't in the past, but we'll see this year.
0: Yeah.
1: I'm not going to predict anything. We'll just see what happens.
0: That's probably the best way to go about it is see what they want to do. If you try to figure them out, they'll prove you wrong.
1: I have learned something over the years. They're going to be where they're going to be, and there's nothing I can do about it to move them.
0: Right.
1: So I'm looking forward to cooler weather. I know everybody's looking forward to cooler weather. The lake is in great shape. We're only about 3 foot low right now. All we need is just a couple of days of north wind to start cooling things off. I think everything will be wonderful.
0: Well, how do I reach you? I want to come out and do some fishing. I need to get in touch and find out about where I might stay and what I might bring with me and et cetera, et cetera. How do I get in touch with you, sir?
1: 903-348-1619.
0: One more time, please, sir.
1: 903-348-1619.
0: Man, have a good day. Take care of your little helper, and we'll maybe talk to you next week.
1: Thank you, Brian. I'll be calling next week.
0: Looking forward to it. Thank you so much. Again, Tony Parker there, and that is Cooper/Jim Chapman Lake. If you haven't fished it, it's a great lake, and it's a great place to spend a little time camping, if you will. The cabins there are fantastic, right on the lake. It's just a great place to spend some time, and he can help get you on the fish. Let's run out to our retired Texas game warden, Mr. Scott McLeod, and there's so much to talk about, Scott. We're just a couple of days from opening day.
2: Isn't it crazy?
0: I know, right?
2: Time flies so fast.
0: Now,
2: seasons are nice.
0: I saw a report, something like 37 million mourning dove and 13 million white-winged dove, total of 50 million dove this year. So I don't think it's going to be birds. I think they shouldn't be too difficult to find. But hitting them, that's another story. That's on each and every one of us.
2: That's right. Practice makes perfect. I don't know about perfect, but it definitely helps a lot.
0: It does. Talking with Colin this morning, and he had mentioned that he is not experienced in hunting and did not know you got to have a plug in your gun. He says, "What's that all about?" And so we discussed the various things, and he likes to throw stuff up just to see if you can hit it or not. And one of the things he said, well, what about the Taurus Judge, you know, that revolver that shoots 410s? Could you use that? Well,
2: can't really
0: use that, can you?
2: Nope, not legally. I guess if there's some way you can mechanically change it, you know, revolvers or, you know, if there's some way, but I don't think there is. I've never seen it where you could change out the cylinder and only have three holes in it, but then every time you cock it, it's not going to, you know, revolve around the right distance. So,
0: right.
2: You know, I have never seen, I can't say you can't do it, because, you know, there's all kinds of weapons out there, guns and manufacturers and all kind of situations.
0: Yeah, yeah.
2: If you can find a revolver that has only three capability, then you could. But
0: I
2: have yet to see it.
0: Even on your shotgun, your plug has to be installed in such a way that the firearm must be dismantled to get it in and out.
2: Right. Usually, you know, there's a lack of better words, a magazine tube, a

0: port where you load your shells to be fired, and you put them in there, and that's a it's called a magazine, and you slide them up in the tube, and they connect in there, and one at a time they mechanically come up to your firing chamber, and the total amount of shells in the gun can only hold no more than three.
1: Mm-hmm.
0: So if you can always have one in the chamber, that means only two in the magazine and
1: right.
0: tube. So there needs to be many of the manufacturers have the capability to hold more than a total of three.
1: Uh-huh.
0: And, and you can use that for non-migratory birds, quail, that sort of thing, even turkey, and load it up. But when you're migratory bird hunting, it needs to have a plug, which is generally a one-piece, it's a plug. It's a piece of some type of composite, plastic, wood, something in
1: yeah.
0: that tube in the shotgun that takes up space. So when you try to load it, no more than two shells can go in that magazine tube.
1: Yeah. Hang on just a minute. Let me take this quick break, and we will rejoin Scott right after this on Texas Fishing and Outdoors.
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0: 888-256-1080, the phone number. The Cast for Kids Lufkin Banquet and Fundraiser, September 25th, will be at the Pitcher Garrison Convention Center in Lufkin. 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Cast4Kids.org. Special guest speaker, Mr. Jimmy Houston. That'll be a fun night. We've got our retired Texas game warden, Mr. Scott McCloud, is our guest right now. And, Scotty, before the break, we were talking about plugs and shotguns. Transition just a little bit, because one thing everybody's going to have to do in the next couple of days is get that new license. And it's worth noting that this is one of those things that you need to have a valid ID in order to do.
1: Correct. And this is, I believe, the first year where if you know very much about your driver's license, identifications, that sort of thing, They have what's called a real driver's license. And that was implemented over the last several years. And it goes beyond just having, in the old days, a driver's license. And this is a special security check before they give you the license. It's, in my opinion, it kind of brings in a little bit of the immigration issue into it, because they're actually, it's kind of acting almost like a passport, that they verified who you are and not just handed you a driver's license like that seems like they did in the old days, but they actually verified you through some of the databases, which I presume looks into the federal databases. So yeah, it may be a little different, but I would say go ahead. If you're going to do it early and double check and make sure everything's good. Now, electronically, I don't know how that works, because you're buying it all electronically.
0: I would assume that you enter your driver's license number, to be honest, after telling everyone they needed to go ahead and do it. I have not done it yet. We're going to do that today. Do as I say, not as I do. Here we are, we're going out Tuesday morning, opening morning, and obviously I don't want to be trying to do it then, because if something goes wrong, I'm left out. So we're going to try and get that all taken care of today, and a couple other things we're looking to do. But again, give yourself a day or two, because if you go in and enter that and something is wrong, or if you go into the store and something doesn't work, you're out of luck.
1: Right. Then you might have to go to a Parks and Wildlife office and actually stand in front of the certified clerks that they have that know the intricacies of the system. You know, the person at the Walmart counter may not be able to override certain things. So, when in doubt, and especially in years where there's new changes and all, it's better to be safe than sorry, because nobody wants to have plans to go out Tuesday morning and then not be able to because you couldn't buy the license, you know. So
0: yeah, absolutely.
1: Yeah, check it out. Hey, let me put a plug real quick on the dove season, migratory bird. Don't forget, it's going to be hot in the afternoon and you're going to be pressing that cooler times, but shooting hours end at sunset. When the sun hits the horizon, or check on your outdoor annual, the app on your phone, get sunset, the shooting stops at sunset. Not when the last time you can see, but at sunset. So there's usually about 20 to 30 minutes of actual light beyond the shooting hours of doves, migratory birds.
0: And 30 minutes before sunrise, not as soon as you can see a bird.
1: Yep. Now, 30 before is usually pretty, still pretty dark, you know. So, but what gets you and what some people get a citation for is that time sunset. Frame between sunset and dark.
0: And there,
1: if you're trying to get your last few birds and you're antsy and they're not paying attention and keep hunting, it could get you

0: And visit with a game warden.
1: There is an official sunset time. And, hey, folks, did you know it's different on the Louisiana border than it is on the New Mexico border? Just saying.
0: Very true.
1: Just saying.
0: It is. And if you have your outdoor annual app on your phone, it's my understanding it's based on your location.
1: Right.
0: So it should be
1: accurate.
0: If you pull that app up, and you have good cell phone reception, then it's going to determine where you're at and give you the sunset time and sunrise time for that individual location.
1: Yeah.
0: So, don't check it in Dallas and then go to El Paso and hunt. That ain't going to work.
1: Bad deal. Hey, man, I appreciate you so much. Holler at us again.
0: You bet, Brian. Adios and stay legal.
1: Thank you. Appreciate it. Again, so many little things that you have to think of. Be sure and take, either some extra water or some of the gloves, the surgical type gloves, because after you clean 15 birds and if you have a significant other and you're going to clean her birds too, then you're going to go through 30 birds and you're going to have blood everywhere. So it's either take the gloves off and throw them away, or you're going to need a little supply of water to wash up in the field and wash up the birds and package them and put them on ice. Make sure you take care of all of that stuff. And then, of course, a little litter bag, some kind of small trash bag or a grocery bag type thing, because you want to pick up your empty shells. Don't leave those on the landowner's property. And, of course, all of your... Not the bird parts that you kept, but the other ones that you just... you don't want to leave those. Man, that is so... So many people ruin it for others because you just clean 30, 40 birds and throw everything on the ground, and now the landowner's got to look at that or clean it up himself, and that ruins it for everybody. Quick break, and then some more Texas Fishing and Outdoors.
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0: March or worst month since March of 25. And so there's no doubt it is playing out with the consumer being squeezed. They're just not able to make as many visits to a restaurant.
1: And that, of course, can lead to restaurants having to increase their prices because they're not making enough money.
0: You know, the really hard part right now is if we think about the consumer, right? I feel like the restaurant is just getting squeezed. We know the consumer has really less money in their pocket. They're putting more out for things like gasoline. On the other side, the food product that these restaurants are ordering is also increasing because the cost of diesel is up over $5. But where they're getting squeezed is there's no more room to raise price. So many operators in Texas are saying there is no way I can raise the price again on my customer. But at the same time, on a 4-7% margin business, they don't have anywhere to go. And that's resulting in closures that we're seeing here in North Texas.
1: I was just going to ask you, how much increase have you seen in closures, not only in North Texas, but statewide?
0: Yeah, there's sort of two things we look at. There's the actual closure number, which we think really we're going to run into the summer months. A place like Dallas or Houston is going to get a little bit of a benefit from the World Cup. There's a lot of hope around that and a lot of excitement. But generally, we are starting to see an uptick. But what we're also seeing is a large number of restaurants reaching out for help. And so a lot of restaurants are reaching out saying either, hey, how do I improve my margin? How do I get traffic? We're seeing more discounting. So a lot more discounting, trying to get that customer into that particular brand. That's always a sign for typically when restaurants begin to struggle, especially those independents that are not part of a large, you know, conglomerate or a large chain. They just don't have any economies of scale. Those at that outreach to the association is definitely increased in the last probably 4 to 6 weeks.
1: The other side of it, are you seeing many people deciding that they want to get into the restaurant business at this time?
0: You know, I think it's what makes this industry so special. The number of folks that are pulling permits to open a restaurant has not changed. I think it's mostly on the independent side. I think it's one of those businesses that people are passionate about. They see the pro-business environment in Texas. They see the amount of people that live in Texas and they think, hey, I can do it too. But, you know, we really, really encourage people to be very thoughtful right now before they jump in.
1: Is it easier for people that decide that they want to open a franchise as opposed to their own mom and pop shop?
0: I don't think it matters right now because we're seeing trading down. So we're seeing if you're a casual dining brand, in some cases, if you're losing share, it's really because people are trading down maybe to fast casual or even fast food.
2: Coming up, when you drive, are you watchful for motorcycles? More when This Week in Texas continues.
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2: 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I'm John Mark Dempsey. 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

0: Tila Grant is with TxDOT. TSN's David Rankin asks, why May? What is it about this month to hold a campaign since we have weather that allows for motorcycles almost 12 months a year?
1: Yeah. So May, though, usually we're seeing warmer temps. It's getting to that like summertime season. So you get to see even more riders out during this time. So that's kind of when we choose to just really spread this information a little more heavily during the winter months. It is a little bit slower on those vehicles. But yeah, summertime, the temperatures are nice. We're already seeing some really nice temperatures. So we're definitely seeing a lot more folks getting out on the roads.
2: Is this a campaign that we have every summer or is this a first?
1: No, this is a campaign that we have every summer. We've been doing this for a very long time.
3: How risky is it for motorcycle riders on the freeways?
1: Yeah, it's extremely dangerous. You know, they don't have that extra structure of the vehicle to kind of protect them out on the road. So they're a little bit more exposed. So it can be extremely dangerous for motorcycle riders on the road. And so we definitely caution drivers to just look twice, definitely before you're about to change lanes, that you look around and you look around again and put on your turn signal and just really be mindful of them on the roads.
2: What are certain things that you're asking of drivers to make sure that they do to be more helpful, especially when sometimes you have motorcycles that can seem to literally just come out of nowhere and they want to make sure that, you know, we don't have a problem on the highway?
1: Yeah, we definitely say, like I said earlier, just look twice. If you look and check in your next lane and see if no one's there, but look an extra time. We also say, you know, leave some room in between cars so you have a little space in there, a little safe following distance. We also say, you know, give motorcyclists a full lane and just really slow down. You know, a lot of the crashes we see are due to speed. So we're definitely saying, you know, slow down, take your time and just be very cautious and give that other lane an extra look before you switch lanes.
3: Yeah, and that's the other issue, of course, to the deal with personal responsibility, because in a lot of cases, there are a lot of motorcycle riders that are just zooming in and around cars as well. They have to also take a little personal responsibility, too, don't they?
1: Yeah, definitely. We tell them make sure they're out wearing their helmets. We're telling them to take a motorcycle safety course if you can find one of those in your area. We're also saying use your headlights, even in the daytime sometimes, and ride defensively. You know, also be on alert for other drivers on the roads, too.
3: It's not just freeways where motorcycles are at risk and riders. Surface streets and just intersections can be dangerous as well. What kinds of focus do you put into surface streets during this kind of a campaign?
1: Yeah, we definitely with a lot of these crashes, you know, it's really going to be on the driver to really be cautious and use their best judgment when they're out there on the roads and be safe for everyone. But those intersections, like you mentioned, are an area where you do see some of those crashes. So we tell people to take a little extra care of those intersections. Maybe you don't zoom off as soon as the light changes. Maybe you take a second just to kind of wait and make sure no one's coming through. And also just give other drivers a little distance as you're coming through those intersections.
0: Coming up, as the U.S. celebrates its 250th anniversary this year, a Dallas area museum dedicated to American history is planning to expand. More when This Week in Texas continues.
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1: Welcome back to This Week in Texas. I'm John Mark Dempsey on the Texas State Network. This is TSN. A North Texas museum dedicated to the history of the United States will significantly expand in the coming months. TSN's Eric Bushman spoke with the executive director of the American Journey Experience, Suzanne Grishman, who talked about the expansion and the museum itself, which is located in Irving.
2: American Journey Experience, AJE for short, was founded in 2020 as a museum and educational center dedicated to telling the full story of America. We have over 100,000 historical artifacts and primary documents, and we're located right here in Irving, Texas. What makes us unique to visitors is they don't just look at history behind glass. They can interact with it, handle artifacts, and connect with the stories behind the historical artifacts. And as we're coming up on our 250th anniversary of America on July 4th, it's more important now than ever that we know our history in full context and people can come see the first source documents for themselves.
3: Are more and more people becoming aware of you and coming out to see what all you offer?
2: Yes, they are. We actually opened during COVID, so it was a little difficult time to be launching a new museum. But we built out the educational center, vault, and an exhibit space to build out the model that is now going to be housed in the 172,000 square foot building that we'll be moving into and opening our new museum in the beginning of 2027. So we are expanding. We are definitely more in the news. There's many people that are coming through for tours. We have scheduled tours right now, but when we open the new museum building, then we're going to be able to offer public hours where people can come and visit throughout the week.
3: And how exciting is it for you to have been so successful and getting as many artifacts as you have to have this opportunity to expand? And forgive me if you've already said this, but what's the timeline on that happening?
2: So we are really thrilled. This is a 15-year goal that we've had since we founded Mercury One. We've always had an education and historical education arm of Mercury One, and really American Journey Experience, when we launched it in 2020, was a culmination of that dream that we put into place 15 years ago when we were founded. So this is very exciting for us to be seeing this vision come to fruition. We definitely want to give God all the glory. We have amazing donors. And they have stepped up and supported our efforts to be able to build this museum out. We are building out throughout the end of the year, and we will be opening in the first quarter of 2027.
3: Wonderful. And how significant is the timing of this, given the fact that America is celebrating its 250th year?
2: So the significance of American Journey Experience right now with the 250th celebration is no coincidence. We actually started this arm of Mercury One for the education and history part because we knew we were approaching our 250th anniversary 15 years ago. So we are active on the ground right now all throughout the year. We have a special exhibit in Washington, D.C. at the Victim of Communism Museum. It will be going on there and through September 2026. So we will be at the Victim of Communism Museum with a special exhibit on the 250th anniversary. We're also part of the Freedom 250 Coalition. So we are on the road with the Department of Education, and we are going around the country right now to high schools and public school systems. And we are educating them on the 250th anniversary of America. And we're able to bring some of our artifacts on the road as well.
1: 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That's next when This Week in Texas continues.
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6: You're listening to This Week in Texas. I'm John Mark Dempsey. There's a new way to explore Dallas's darkest weekend with a new exhibition that's opened at the 6th Floor Museum at Dealey Plaza. TSN's Eric Bushman spoke with the man who led the effort.
7: On Assignment is a new exhibition that focuses on the weekend of November 22nd through 24th, 1963, through the reporting of four journalists who worked for the Dallas Times-Herald.
8: Rather than look at the Kennedy assassination from a distant view, what we tried to do with this exhibit was to provide a more intimate perspective by following just four journalists through the course of their weekend, going location by location as they lived the experience of the assassination.
7: Stephen Fagan is head of curatorial at the 6th Floor Museum at Dealey Plaza.
8: The four journalists all come from the Dallas Times-Herald, and we have Keith Shelton, the political reporter who was on the trip to Texas going city to city with the president and Mrs. Kennedy. We have Jim Lehrer, who went on to an illustrious career with PBS, and he was assigned to cover the arrival at Dallas Love Field. And then we have young Darwin Payne, who is still with us today, and he was assigned to the rewrite desk on the phone with journalists as they would call in their notes. He would start typing out these rough drafts of stories. And finally, Vivian Castleberry, the legendary editor of Women's News at the Times-Herald, and she was assigned to write a story about Jacqueline Kennedy at the Dallas Trademark Luncheon.
9: So we basically follow the day or the weekend, I guess, through their eyes and their reporting.
8: All of their stories come from our oral history project. We did oral histories with them, and two photographers are also featured, Bob Jackson and Eamon Kennedy, both from the Dallas Times-Herald. And really, their oral histories provide the content of this exhibit as we move through their experience that weekend.
7: The 6th Floor, as Stephen Fagan says, with this new exhibition, which is on the 7th floor of the former Texas School Book Depository, they are able to explore the history in a different way.
8: There's a lot of information about the president's life, death, and legacy, all communicated through images and artifacts on the 6th floor. But up here, we want to take a step back and really put our visitors in the shoes of these individuals who lived that experience. And really, their stories hold two truths at the same time. They were professionals on assignment doing their job, but they were also human beings who were literally standing inside this tragedy that was playing out all around them in real time. And that tension is really at the heart of what we were trying to achieve with this.
7: The exhibition is open to those who visit the museum in downtown Dallas, where the shots were fired that cut down the nation's 35th president. Eric Bushman, TSN News.
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0: The Savannah Bananas, a barnstorming exhibition team with trick plays, dance routines, and comedy sketches, are baseball's answer to the Harlem Globetrotters, and they filled the largest stadium in Texas.
1: It is the biggest game in banana ball history, and we bring it to you live on ESPN. 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
0: And it didn't take long for the fun to begin.
1: There goes Cruz. DR, a poke out to center. It's going to be Jose Gonzalez Jr. Tip drill into the hat of Jonathan Sunshine Lunars. Double trick play with a whole lot on the line.
2: Bucket! Bucket! 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
0: Even though the Savannah Bananas were the stars of the show, they lost to the Texas Tailgaters 4-3. This Week in Texas is produced by Kelly Robinson. Thanks to TSN correspondents David.
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0: He knew what the president was going to say, and regulators say he bet on it. Federal officials are punishing President Trump's teleprompter operator, Gabriel Perez, for using advance access to the president's speeches to trade on Kalshi, an online event trading platform. The Commodity Futures and Trading Commission says Perez made more than $107,000 betting on words and phrases the president would use. Now Perez must give back his profits, pay a $65,000 fine, and is banned from trading for 3 years. Carmen Roberts, Fox News.
1: The Little League World Series Championship is today in Williamsport, Pennsylvania. Henderson, Nevada will face Curacao. Nevada beat Ohio to win the U.S. title, while Curacao shut out Japan for that international crown. That title game will begin at 3 p.m. Eastern. I'm Angelo Bavaro, and this...
2: 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A teenager. Learning the lingo.
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3: 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So some of the headlines this week from the trades, the number one thing I thought was interesting was this: the fact that tractor sales are off over 20%. Combine sales specifically are down 56% from last year. And there are a number of things that follow up on the tractor sales numbers. Equipment downtime. And I got a letter from a lady, I think she's in Iowa, I don't have the letter right in front of me, was talking about what I said regarding John Deere and the right to repair, and how she said a lot of farmers agree with me. And it was an interesting note. I've heard up and down, in and out. Some people love John Deere, some people don't. I just tell you how I see it. And so, you know, there's an article this week I saw in Successful Farming about the equipment downtime and error codes in some of the new tractors, mostly John Deere. Let's see here. The focus on the weather.

What that's doing in the Midwest to grain storage and storage risks, etc. Let's see here. John Deere teams with Tata USA to launch American-made flex-wing cutters. The EPA eliminates DEF sensor requirements, saving farmers $4.5 billion every year.

0: U.S. tractor sales. That's another. A lot of these headlines this week about tractor sales. EPA clarifies Clean Air Act doesn't block farmers' right to repair equipment. And it's amazing how much good press John Deere gets because of the amount of money they spend advertising. Anyway, that's enough on the headline stuff. Here's something that I wanted you to know more about, and that's the industrial chicken farming in this country and what is happening because of people eating the stuff that doesn't come from your farm. This is not about local production. This is not about small flocks. This is about industrial chicken farming and how it has become the most common cause of food poisoning. There's a lot of research that's been published in the past month linking global expansion of industrial chicken farming to hundreds of cases of different strains of bacteria moving between wild birds and farmed poultry. Chicken numbers have risen. Last year, 31 billion birds. Imagine that. Think about that for a second. Chickens, 31 billion were harvested in this country. And anyway, the whole business about bird flu, the bacteria from chickens that are grown in these huge facilities that never get... The thing that I hear more people who are cooks talk about than anything else is cooking chicken like pork through and through and through, and then you won't have a problem. If you eat raw chicken, you don't know where it comes from. Back again to the country of origin labeling, where does chicken come from? Because some of it does come from places, you know, there's a lot of stuff that's raised in Maine and New York, Pennsylvania, California. But the concern that consumers have is more focused on the chicken coming from these huge, huge... I mean, look at all the chicken restaurants around. Never mind what you buy for yourself. They're grown so fast that they just can't be grown well. That seems to be the bottom line on that story. It's now 18 after the hour on the American Family Farmer.
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3: 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Since most chronic diseases have inflammation, our optimized curcumin seems to be a perfect addition to any nutritional program. It makes sense to me that preventing or reducing inflammation is a key component to our overall health.

0: The Mayo Clinic found that curcumin can decrease swelling and inflammation, has antioxidant properties, and research suggests that curcumin can prevent cancer, or at least slow the spread of cancer, and in many instances make chemotherapy more effective. It protects our healthy cells even from radiation. 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
1: Yep. 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So you do the phone number. I'm actually tired of doing all the phone numbers.
2: Okay.
1: Call now.
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1: Nice job.
2: Thanks.

0: 23 after the hour now. On this week's American Family Farmer program, we're going to recap now what it's like to be really involved in agritourism. Isn't that the buzzword of the year, buzzword of the decade, buzzword of this part of the century when it comes to supporting American family farms? I'm doing it on my farm. I oftentimes point you to Eastley, E-A-S-T-L-E-I-G-H. EastleyFarm.com is the website. 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Is that correct?
1: I think so.
0: Okay.
1: I believe so.
0: The voice of my son, who has found his way back across the country to the farm. Framingham, Massachusetts is where he grew up. And then he migrated. He seemed to have followed his father to California in the 90s. And then has managed to make a career for himself, find a lovely Los Angelian to marry as a child. And lo and behold, the next thing I knew, he showed up on my doorstep looking to help out with the running of the farm. So he's back here, and actually I'm being moderately facetious. My son and I go way back.
1: I've known you almost all of my life.
0: All my life, yes, I know that's one of the wonderful things about father-son relationships. Brendan Steffen is now the manager of the farm, and we have done some very interesting things to get away from what is traditional farming, but yet to keep as much tradition in the Eastley Farm routine. Many of the, I think I've spent a few moments on this program over the past few months talking about how social media has helped our farm do what it hasn't been able to do under my leadership alone. And Brendan, this was something that happened that we didn't really anticipate. One wonders how often this happens on farms around the country. Somebody just comes in, sees what's going on, takes some video and posts it. How often do you think that happens?
1: Well, if it's not specific to animals or animal or some type of production of fruits and vegetables, it typically centers around some sort of experience that the farm is offering. Mm-hmm. And you came up with the concept of the cow safari.
0: I didn't call it that, though.
1: Right, exactly. years ago. Mm-hmm. And you originally came up with it just as a means to offer something else to people who were coming for the ice cream.
0: Correct.
1: Because at that point in time, also to subsidize the operations of the farm was selling ice cream. So
0: was that? I think it started when we were actually selling raw milk and other things in the dairy store. That's when it really started.
1: Oh. And the cow safari, the con-

0: concept is very simple in that there's a wagon.
1: Almost too simple.
0: There is a wagon that your guests can get on. You have acclimated your cows to consuming bread. And you travel out into the pasture with passengers and you feed them the bread. And the cows come up to the wagon. A feeding frenzy is probably too aggressive of a term, but the cows come up and surround and stick their heads up and they lick hands and the tongues and the drool and the kids squeal. And it's very simplistic, but it is a fantastic experience. And 99% of the people who participate in it have an absolute blast.
1: Yeah, it is. It's a blast. It's fun. Fun to see the video, which you can see posted on the Facebook page that I mentioned before. And I wanted to talk with Brendan as sort of an idea post for people who are wondering what to do. This is not, I mean, everybody doesn't have cows, so they can't do this sort of thing. And you have to have a special kind of cow. And we'll talk about that in a few minutes as we continue here. My son, Brendan, is on the American Family Farmer. We continue the tradition in a matter of moments. 28 after the hour now on the AFF. It's Elizabeth Miller here from Calitrin. Calitrin is the number one way, the number one choice to naturally lose weight. Do you have conversations with people? They're looking for help.
2: Yeah, you know, we actually get that a lot nowadays. A lot of people have tried a lot of different things and might need a little additional help. But with Calitrin, there's really two things that go along with that. The first one is that it's natural, safe, drug-free, and stimulant-free, so it's safe with all your medications. And then the second thing is that if you start doing any research about the side effects of those shots, Calitrin and the ingredients in Calitrin can actually help combat a lot of that.
1: Go to toploss.com. Take advantage of the special deals that they have all the time. Every week is a special deal. And you can use the Doug code on all the orders that you put in. 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
6: 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Since most chronic diseases have inflammation, our optimized curcumin seems to be a perfect addition to any nutritional program. 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It protects our healthy cells even from radiation. 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

0: 34 after the hour now in this week's American Family Farmer program. I'm Doug Steffen here with my son Brendan, who is the leader of a large agritourism movement on my farm, Eastleigh Farm in Framingham, Massachusetts. As he was pointing out a few minutes ago, this is almost by accident, and it's almost too easy in a manner of speaking, but it's one of those things that comes with a combination of events. You being back here with your wife and your son and the enthusiasm that they have shown. So let's tell the story about your wife, who is not exactly a cow person.
1: Well, we can incorporate that into an overall timeline of what happened. It was a year ago, give or take, that I approached you and said that I was interested in offering more help and participating more in what's happening at the farm or the farms and everything that's going on around here in your little nook of Framingham, Massachusetts. And I think the first impulse for me was we were talking about succession and we were talking about estate planning, which is a very funny phrase to use when you're talking about a farm, but just trying to figure out the best possible way to create a path where the farm could at the very least be self-sustainable economically.
0: Which it hasn't been for
1: ever.
0: It's been pretty much forever.
1: Yes. And so,
0: well, I paid too much for the land, but you know the story. It was at a time in my life when I had my radio business going both bores, and it was doing well, so I could fund the purchase of the farm from a developer. And because it meant a lot to me growing up here, as you mentioned, Framingham, Massachusetts, I've lived here all my life. Your mother used to say my umbilical cord is too short.
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1: Day. 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
1: Catchy. 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
1: How's the temperature?
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1: Ah, good. 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Quash. 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I am. Look, you know the drill. Sleep during the day, scare the kids at night.
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11: Liftoff. I'm Roxanne Evans, Fox News. NASA launched its newest $4 billion space observatory from the Kennedy Space Center today. Fox's Madison Scarbino reports.
12: The Nancy Grace Roman Telescope is as big as a tour bus. It's as heavy as a T-Rex, according to NASA officials. It's kind of like a giant digital camera, and experts are saying it's the next big thing in space discovery. During its five-year mission, the Roman is set to work as a discovery machine, which could answer tons of questions we have about the mysteries of space. NASA officials say the telescope will help bring humanity closer to finding out some things like, what is the universe made of? How does it work? Are we alone? Former NASA astronaut Butch Wilmore tells Fox the Nancy Grace Roman is leaps and bounds beyond our current space capabilities, which he says are already substantial.
11: And the launch comes after NASA canceled plans to save its Swift space telescope, which will burn up in the atmosphere later this year. Meanwhile, NASA still using both the Hubble Space Telescope and the James Webb Space Telescope. A shooting at a rave in northern Switzerland kills one woman and injures five others. Fox's Marianne Rafferty with more.
13: The manhunt is underway in northern Switzerland for an early morning mass shooting. It happened at a horse track during a rave. Police say at least one person was killed and five others were hurt. Some of the injuries are considered to be serious. Right now, it isn't clear how many suspects police are looking for or what led to the shooting.
11: Local police say the 22-year-old woman died at the scene. Four men and one woman between 24 and 27 years old were taken to the hospital. All of the victims, residents of Switzerland. 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
1: Friends, Americans, patriots, lend me your ears. 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And a special shout out to Salem Radio in San Diego, where Sovereign Radio will rejoin Salem Radio's KCBQ 1170 AM The Answer in San Diego beginning in May. And of course, I want to mention our allied brothers and sisters listening to Sovereign Radio around the world in Romania, Canada, Colombia, Australia, and South Africa. Thanks for listening to Sovereign Radio and being part of the great freedom-loving audience standing with America. Today on Sovereign Radio, two powerful and brilliant women. In fact, both women come bearing the title of doctor. Moreover, they both visit Sovereign Radio today, loaded with red pills and timely information. Both are returning guests, and we'll open the show today with retired Air Force pilot and flight instructor, Dr. Sandra Meyerecki of Reinhabited Republic. Later in the show, Dr. Jan Halper-Hayes returns to the Sovereign Radio studios, and we'll talk about Trump's second term military missions, and we'll get a little warm and fuzzy talking about how we can best deal with our woke and sleeping friends and family during this period of mind-blowing disclosure. Now get ready to lock and load. Back in the early 2000s, a group of patriots realized that our current federal government is actually a corporation under foreign control. Now, all levels of government are actually corporations as well. Now, while the globalists incorporated America, our republic was not abolished, only abandoned, starting in 1861 and then totally in 1871. And so a group of patriots re-inhabited the abandoned republic in 2010 by filing the open seats and signing a declaration of sovereign intent. In essence, today we have two governments running parallel in America. Dr. Sandra Meyerecki, our returning guest, joins us to continue our discussion about Reinhabited Republic. Reinhabited Republic is the group that saved our republic from the throes of a corrupt United States, the corporation. Here's part two of my conversation with the governor of Texas from the Reinhabited Republic, Dr. Sandra Meyerecki.
2: There's a lot of organizations. National Liberty Alliance is another good group. They're doing great work, but no one has gone that extra step to reestablish the national level of government. And in fact, there are county assemblies all across the country already established under a variety of different methods. Tactical Civics has one. National Liberty Alliance has one. A couple I don't recommend are also, you know, in that group. But they're islands. There's nothing to connect.

0: Then what? This is what you do next. You contact us, county assemblies, moderators, scribes, bailiffs. Contact us through that website. Tell us what's going on. We'll connect you with your governor. And you will get you connected to the republic so that now you are part, you are the county republic. And so now you are the we the people connected to the whole system. So then when the military wipes out the corporation and puts in the republic as the civil authority, I tell you what, guys, we are temporary. We know this. We are interim only. I am absolutely not running for governor of Texas when we have the actual first election. I do not want it. God called me to do this. I said, really? Okay. And so here I am, and also outreach coordinator.
1: There's no doubt in my mind why they've made you spokesperson. You articulate this so well, and your background is like perfect for this. I mean, who doesn't respect an Air Force person that's served this country so many years and flew many missions and taught other pilots? So great spokesman. Now I'm going to get to the question that one of your volunteers in California asked.
0: Okay.
1: This question is essentially got to do with the revaluation of currency. He surmised that it is essential that the corporation be dissolved officially and that reinhabited republic come forward and announce that we have our republic back before there's a reset and revaluation of currency. Would you agree with that?
0: So I am in contact with some insiders. Each of the higher level folks in the republic have these contacts that we've just accumulated over time. And all I've ever heard from these insiders, and they primarily work on the financial side of things. So these are the folks that you would ask, and I've asked them point blank. Is it possible for, let's say, the Iraqi dinar reevaluation to occur before the republic, before Nasara Jassara, before QFS? And they go, no. And I said, well, let's do a thought experiment. Let's try it. Okay, so let's say this only happens. Okay, so now let's try to do the revaluation in this circumstance. We run into a roadblock every time because who wants worthless U.S. Federal Reserve notes?
1: Right. I have a story.
0: That's got to be gone.
1: I have a story to that end. Yeah, there's something happened last weekend to that end, but go ahead. I'm going to let you continue.
0: So if the Federal Reserve is still in existence, it doesn't work. So it's got to be the U.S. Treasury and only the U.S. Treasury. There can't be any IRS. By the way, guys, there is no IRS in this republic. Everything in this re-inhabited republic, because it's like cancer, you cut all the way back to healthy tissue. When was the last time we can say for sure we had a healthy republic? Right before the Civil War.
1: Yeah.
0: Because during the Civil War, too many things happened. Lincoln had to like tap dance and, you know, kind of dance all over the Constitution and kind of mess things up a little bit with the republic, with every intent, we think, to put it back, but they killed him a month after the end of the Civil War. So he couldn't put it back. That was always part of the plan, we think. Anyways, and then the Act of 1871 was not too much after that. So we are bringing everything back to December of 1860. That is what we offer the American people. Well, in December of 1860, there were like 12 cabinet members. No IRS, no Federal Reserve, no FDA, no USDA, no FAA, no Department of Energy. Who else?
1: Was there even a Department of Defense back then? I don't think so.
0: No, there's no Department of Defense either. No. It's Department of Navy, Department of, it's not Army. I can't remember now. I blanked out. Might be Army. But it's actually like the different services. Now, are we probably going to try to do like a Department of Defense and have each of the services? Probably. There'll be some adjustment, right? But there's no Pentagon. So, you know, you talk about your destruction of the military industrial complex. It's just gone in one big wipe. Now, let's talk about reality. Are we, you know, little old me going to be able to just go in and say goodbye, Pentagon? No, I have no authority or power to do that. But The only thing that could have happened with this last election on November

0: the fifth was Trump winning. And Tim Turner, who was out of prison, by the way, he got out under the CARES Act April of 2023, so a year and a half ago. And he just, crazy beyond crazy, a week ago, when Biden's list of this enormous number of pardons and whatever and clemency, Tim Turner's on the list.
1: Hmm. Who's really in control? Who's really in control here?
0: So, but now they're starting to backpedal. Oh, we didn't mean for him to like be completely scot-free. We're going to still like, you know, make him do probation. It's like, okay, fine. Because it's only for another month. Because when Trump gets in office, he's going to fix all of that.
1: Yeah.
0: And in fact, we're going to be working to have his entire record expunged. Because he never did anything wrong. It was all paper crimes that they created that never happened. Railroad court, etc. So under the corporate maritime, when he's not an all capital name, yeah, he did everything right and they still screwed him. So anyway, so he's about to be a free man. He's been on house arrest under the CARES Act this whole time. And he's got to do the, you know, a call up before he goes to a doctor's appointment and all this ankle bracelet and the whole thing. And so that's all gone as soon as he signs paperwork, I think is today. And but he's still got to do the probation thing, you know, where checking in or whatever. He can't do certain things. He got in a little bit of trouble when he did a podcast. Oh my gosh. A podcast.
1: A crime. A crime was committed.
0: Danger to society. So one more month and it'll all go.
1: It's amazing. You know, 10 years I signed an NDA to be part of a humanitarian group. Mm-hmm. That will be funded only when we have asset-backed currency. No fiat money in the world would we use to do humanitarian projects. It would be counterintuitive to me to take fiat money to do humanitarian things, because nothing humanitarian about their the money changer system, right? Mm-hmm. And we were told 10 years ago all of this was going to happen with a matter of months. And so the this military group, they are a little behind. But military doesn't work on timelines, do they? They work on a mission.
0: Yeah.
1: And whatever it takes to get the mission done. So.
0: And they're not going to act too soon again, because they still are stinging from that Clinton.
1: I imagine so. That's why you've been laying low. And only mm-hmm. through the grace of God are you here today and talking about this, which is so essential. So but what's the next step?
0: To answer your question, everything happens at the same time. The corporation, American corporation, is wiped out. In fact, worldwide, all the country corporations are wiped out, because almost every country is a corporation. They did this everywhere. They're going to put in republics where they want to be. We've got folks contacting us now and asking for our paperwork so they can convert it, you know, translate it into their language and have their own republic ready to go when it's time.
1: Excellent.
0: They've got their own good guy military working with our good guy military. I mean, there's no way there's enough National Guard, you know, in America right. to cover the world. So they've had to recruit, you know, for years, you know, all those good people. QFS has been running behind the scenes in at least 200 countries. Call yep. it beta testing. Okay.
1: Yeah, the BRICS have been using it for some time now.
0: Okay, that I didn't know.
1: Yeah, the BRICS are using it to do business and. They're all okay. trading in asset back. The dollar has been completely shelled by the BRICS nations.
0: Yeah, absolutely. Yeah. So the dollar is gone. Stock market's gone. QFS is taking the place of the SWIFT system, essentially. So the transfers and all that. So there's nothing that can be stolen. It's blockchain. It's secure. The folks that are running the QFS, my insiders that talk to them, say that QFS is under constant attack by the bankers trying to get some sort of access or tricking people into giving them access to QFS. And so it's been secure this whole time. So I'm doing this for a couple of years now. They've been slowly building in all the countries. So that's going to have to be the same time. The revaluations will be at the same time. America will switch over to the, like they call it, the rainbow currency.
1: When we come back after the break, we continue our conversation with Dr. Sandra Meyer-Eckey. Does the U.S. have new currency in our future, replacing the Federal Reserve greenbacks? Find out the scoop about the new rainbow currency. It's all straight ahead as Sovereign Radio rolls on.

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0: When it comes to talking about the left, his tongue is so sharp, he can cut an 18-ounce prime rib without a knife. Now, back to Scotty.
1: 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Now that we took care of business, let's jump right back into the final part of my conversation with retired Air Force pilot and governor of Texas for the re-inhabited republic, Dr. Sandra Miarecki.
2: I've got a picture of something.
1: Yeah.
2: I'm curious because the Kennedys has got a picture of the moon landing on his. We didn't go there.
1: Yeah. The interesting thing is they're vertical. They're not horizontal, right?
2: No,
1: they're colorful. No. That's why they call it rainbow. And there's new characters being introduced on the bills. But that makes sense to me that it's going to happen quickly, efficiently, and all at one time. Now, I heard a story that supposedly came from U.S. Treasury, QFS Insider, but it comes to me third hand, so who knows. Last week during the Army-Navy game, you notice the Armies, they were all wearing uniforms that said Army with underlined A-R-M-Y. We're all supposedly the hangman game. Symbolism, right? But he said they tried to make the first move of the reset and pay out the first sovereign. Well, who's the first sovereign? Native American Indians. And they tried to pay him in fiat money, and Native American Indians said, no way will we take fiat. So they went back to the drawing board, said, how are we going to implement this if they won't take fiat money? Who would take the fiat money at this point? And I'm surprised they even tried that. But is there possible any merit to this story? That's just a story to me.
2: Well, I did see the hangman thing. Someone really clever took a picture of number 7 with that line thing. So
1: really? Yeah.
2: I thought that was a
1: very, very interesting. Yeah, that's a good point. None of that's coincidence either. This is all symbolism from the Army to the American people. And very few people picked up on it. People were asking a lot of questions. Why? Well, it's obvious why to you and I. So it's great. So what's your final thought? What's the most important thing our audience can do right now to assist you and get us to where we need to be?
2: Go to the website and sign up. I want you guys to break our website.
1: There you go.
2: My webmaster is getting mad at me right now for saying that. But I want you to break our website. I want you to go there and just log in and sign up and keep trying if you do break our website. Scotty, if you get a report of that, please let us know and we'll go in right away and fix it.
1: Yeah. Well, I assume you can handle enough traffic, but God, that would be a godsend to break the website because the traffic's that heavy. So I'm sure your webmaster will figure it out. So go ahead and give out the URL one more time then.
2: 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Republic for US.

0: USA.org. And it's going to go to a very long website name. That's the real one. And it says Republic right there on it. You know, we've got our own flag. We had to, because when you file for being a new government, you have your own flag. Since the corporation hijacked ours in 1871, the Republic's original flag, it's, you know, not ours. Not only that, but then Russell J. Gould hijacked it from the corporation.
1: Yeah.
0: So, but we still have to have our own. And so what we did was we rearranged the stars from rows into circles, because that was what Betsy Ross's original design was one big circle of 13 stars. And so that's what we accepted that and just put 50 stars in a row, you know, all around. And there's no star in the middle, because that's where God is. And we are all supporting him, and he's all supporting us.
1: Ladies and gentlemen, this is so important. Please go to the website. If you're watching on our website, the description is below. 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So, Dr. Myarecki, thank you so much for your time. Always gracious with your time and this very important issue. We thank you. We'll have you back after the reset.
0: Absolutely.
1: Thanks to Dr. Sandra Myarecki of Reinhabited Republic. And you can find Dr. Sandra and the organization at republicforusa.org. 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When we come back, we're joined by Dr. Jan Hopper-Hayes, an assignment with Pete Hegseth's Department of Defense. It's all straight ahead as Sovereign Radio rolls on after the break.
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2: Welcome back to Sovereign Radio. I'm your host, Scotty Sachs. Dr. Jen Halper-Hayes is internationally recognized for developing integrated business strategies that speak to the needs of customers, employees, and voters. Working as a partner, Dr. Jan directs companies to their next level of evolution, compelling employees and companies to retrench and reposition when market conditions change, and to reevaluate their strategic direction to eliminate the competition and own the market space. Over the past 7 years, her volunteer activities afforded opportunities for Dr. Jan to give back. She built a financial website for expatriates, established 51 county chapters for overseas Americans' tax-related issues, and mentored women at all stages of their career. Perhaps her most interesting role has been her work for the Department of Defense, monitoring the American public on social media and advising the Department of Defense on we the people's level of awakeness or wokeness. Here's my continuing conversation from a few weeks back with Dr. Jan Halper-Hayes. I want to talk about how Trump uses people. We talked about him using Matt Gaetz to expose all the rhinos who came out against his appointment. I want to mention some names and tell me how you think, what role Trump has really put them in. Start with Tulsi Gabbard. What's this all about with her?
3: Well, that's kind of an open-ended question.
2: Yeah, I'm curious what you think. Is obviously he wanted to come to the light, to the side of the winning side, and she wanted to be away from, distance herself from her party. But is not Trump perhaps using her to play another role? Perhaps.
3: No. Okay. We know Trump has said things like, "I made Nikki Haley the UN ambassador because I wanted to get her out of the governorship of North Carolina to get my guy in." So he told us that John Bolton, he took him purposely to North Korea because just being there with his bushy mustache.
2: Yep, I heard
3: and
2: that.
3: Being the neocon. So those are two examples of how he uses people. Now,
2: so when he walked in the door with John Bolton, Kim Jong-un said, "Oh, the warmonger's here," right?
3: Right, exactly. And he didn't let Bolton say anything. Just the physical presence and everything that you know of the John Bolton brand. Yep. So we know with Matt Gaetz, it was a smoke out the rhinos. And, you know, that was fine. I think Pete Hegseth is a legitimate one who is going to shake up our military.
2: I agree.
3: I'm not clear on Kash Patel in that we know that he's a brawler. And he's clearly thought about how he's going to expose, just as he did with Devin Nunes, which then created the plot against the president as a film showing their work. I think with Elon and RFK Jr., because those two keep him company when he's watching.
2: Those were the other two names I was going to throw at you, so okay. Go ahead.
3: When he's watching sports or going to a sports event, I think this is the first time that Trump is with equals.

0: And he has their respect and their support. And I think Vivek is not quite at that level, but is included, not seen as a top level equal, but is pretty close to being an equal. Tulsi represents leaving the Democrat Party. She has been a soldier. She's been in Iraq. She's been in Kuwait. But here's the other part of that, is that these 18 intelligence agencies live in 18 different agencies. I think she's the right person to work with Vivek and Elon to bring them together under one place. Because when you have 18 silos and 18 competitive people, and we know how self-centered people are in politics, that they're more out for themselves and they're not sharing things. I think that she is very clear on who she is, and she will not be compromised.
1: Agree. She's not, we're not able to compromise her in the Democrat Party, as evidenced by her moving on. So, to me, the most symbolic, and he has a real, beyond a role, he has a real purpose. JFK Jr., very symbolic to bring JFK Jr., I mean, RFK Jr., into his fold because let's face it, Trump and Kennedy were aligned. Trump is carrying on the Kennedy doctrine. Kennedy was the last president, right, to be outside the cabal. He wasn't one of the Boys Club members. And I think it's amazing that he was able to pull RFK. And so with Elon and Vivek, you brought up Vivek. Let's talk about Doge. Do you think they can? There's a lot of expectation now that Doge is going to come in and just tear down the waste and all the riffraff of government. Do you think they can do that quickly?
0: Well, I think that Trump has said it's going to take a good 4 years. I mean, in my former life, I led change strategy in mergers and acquisitions of bringing different teams and cultures together. One of the good things that I'm hoping will be true is the people at the FBI and DOJ and DOD, who have said if they become our leaders, then we're going to resign. Every time I see that, I think, oh, good, because you're going to make Vivek and Elon's job that much easier. I
1: Right.
0: mean, the fact that they even voice that threat, do you think we really care? We'd love for you to go if that's your feeling.
1: Right.
0: But
1: Don't let the door
0: in a
1: hit you on
0: more
1: the way out,
0: serious,
1: right?
0: right, in a more serious note, there are several concerns I have. One, I already alluded to my concerns about Project 2025 because a lot of people that wrote that was really their resume of why you should pick me, more than looking at how, what are the laws, the regulations, the policies that allowed certain things to happen, and what's the new behavior that you want. Now, with Vivek and Elon, and I don't mean this as a criticism, I just haven't gotten the information, and I believe me, I'm trying to get it, is that what they should be talking about, what their branding message should be, is we want government to be better for we the people. And right now, it's who we're going to get rid of. We're going to get 75% down, 99% of the agency should go, whatever. I'm afraid of the people still there who are sabotaging things.
1: Yeah, they made it very clear they're going to put people in there to sabotage, no doubt.
0: And so, but people who are already there, who hear that and are afraid of it, instead of them having a message of, we want the people who know how to make their agency better to speak out. So they're creating a fear that is going to trigger sabotage,

0: and inertia. And so that concerns me. However, the other side, I will argue against myself, is that Elon did it at Twitter, and it became more effective when he got rid of 75% of the staff.
1: Sure did.
0: I have to trust that there is an element that he knows, and that, yes, this messaging I don't completely agree with, because I know how to anticipate what people are going to do to screw this up from happening. But at the same time, I have faith in these guys that they'll smoke it out.
1: Yeah, we just have to have some faith in them. They're not going to go out quietly. This cabal took hundreds of years to build their system. So if they can root it out in 4 years and decrease the size of government even 50%, that'd be quite an accomplishment. 75 is like a dream. All that waste and the thousands of people working from home. Talk about a cushy job. You got a government job making $90,000 a year, and you work from home, and you don't really do anything, right?
0: Right. Now,
1: you've seen the waste in the government yourself firsthand, haven't you?
0: Oh, you know, I think one of the reasons that this issue is so important to me is that when I had to fill out my first tax return, I was 17 years old. I was really bothered that I had to pay taxes. But then I said to my parents, why isn't there a box that I can decide which agency gets my money? And they kind of laughed at me. But that has always bothered me. And when I was on the transition team, what I actually had put together was the strategy of what they needed to do to uncover what were the wasteful things in government and how to create a drive for doing the most essential things and eliminating all the non-essential. So yes, this is an issue that's near and dear to my heart.
1: When we return to our final segment, we continue our conversation with Dr. Jan Halper-Hayes. Did you know our military does not operate on timelines, but solely on stated missions? Since Dr. Jan works with our Department of Defense, I thought it appropriate we talk about this subject. It's all straight ahead as Sovereign Radio rolls on into our final segment. After this break, don't miss it.

0: May God have mercy upon liberals, because this man won't. From the Sovereign Radio Studio, here's Scotty Sachs.
1: Welcome back to Sovereign Radio. I'm your host, Scotty Sachs. We're in the home stretch with our final segment, so thanks for sticking around today. No time to waste. Let's get right back into the final part of my conversation with Dr. Jan Helper Hayes.
2: The people that are in the know, other than the military, there really are only about seven people.
1: Right. And that's so, what I've heard. Seven people who know the plan, the timing, and the none key. Of them are talking, right? None of them are leaking.
2: No.
1: And the military works on missions, not timelines. So they're on a mission, and there's not really a date on a calendar for anything to be accomplished, right? They're working on a mission, remove another piece without a timeline per se, right?
2: Scotty, that's very, very important what you just said. And people need to stop and really take that to heart. They work on missions. Yes, there's a plan. Yes, there are missions to accomplish things on that plan. And people, if they understand that, it will give them a greater peace to know that when we see certain things that look positive to us, it meant it was a successful mission moving us forward to those enemy lines.
1: Yeah, and the plans are fluid and they have to leave room for adapting and changing and responding to the deep state moves. But as far as I know, that plan's been in place since Kennedy left, the Kennedy supposed assassination. JFK in 63 sparked a whole plan from generals that got together, and they've carried forward the plan for 60 years, haven't they?
2: I think that there probably was the beginning of a plan before that solidified under Kennedy.
1: Okay.
2: With some action, and therefore word got out, and 7 days later he was assassinated. Mm-hmm. I think that because of how life and government has proceeded, that plan has been looked at even more to deal with issues that came about in the past 60 years,
1: yeah,
2: 65 years. So yes, there have been people that have cared about this, that have, they have been mentors. They have had people at their feet who they have developed to be part of this. And it's when Trump said, "We've got it all." That was when we knew that all the information of the critical issues of what needed to be dealt with came together. How is what they keep working on? Because again, you brought out the very good point. On the battlefield, you have to adjust to what gets thrown at you. Yeah. And that is what they keep on doing. And we know that it is going to still be rocky because these guys had power over us. We had blinders on for a long time and they couldn't just act because they were aware and they knew. They had to educate us and bring us along.
1: Yeah, they did a great job over the last number of years to bring us to that 70% threshold. But, you know, I'm very good at asking you personal questions. So I'm going to ask you only one today, and it's not deeply personal. You know, this is a hard thing to do, what you do, what I do. We're always wrapped up in what's going on and investigating and researching and measuring our words. It gets very stressful. I use the beach and prayer and meditation to kind of balance myself. What do you do, Dr. Jan, to give balance to your life?
2: One, I have an incredible dog.
1: Well, that's awesome.

0: Awesome.
1: And when I'm in London, I'm now just arrived in the States, but when I'm in London, I walk 4 to 6 miles a day because I take him out.
0: That's
1: I don't
0: amazing.
1: take my phone. So it gives me a chance to just be with me and reflect and think. And that's really, really important. The other thing that, but I've run out of them, that I like to do is I like to watch box sets or movies where they get the bad guy. Because
0: Ah, that's funny.
1: this whole awakening, if you ask me what is the most important outcome for me, justice will be served.
0: Yeah,
1: And
0: you.
1: so I get cathartic releases by watching crimes and terrorists and all of that. And that helps me feel better and know that it could be possible that that it's going on. But
0: Well, that makes sense. You're looking for justice for the bad guys, and you're getting it from other ways that makes you feel better that maybe we're going to get it. That accountability and justice is so critical for all of us.
1: it is. And then on the human and child trafficking, I recently rewatched several seasons of Law and Order Special Victims to see what they were doing to protect people. And that gave me a bit of peace and understanding and insight. I lived in an ashram for 6 months. And so, needless to say, I chanted and did yoga and karma yoga and all that. So I still chant. I try to do it every morning because it just helps me be centered.
0: That
1: And
0: Sanskrit? You chant in Sanskrit?
1: yes,
0: Oh, very
1: Om Mah
0: cool.
1: Shivaya, Om
0: Yeah.
1: Mah Shivaya. And I could go on, but I can't
0: You know, I
1: really
0: was in
1: sing.
0: Fairfield, Iowa for a week learning transcendental meditation, and there's 300 Indian men from the country of India, not American Native Indians, that come and pray every day, and they chant in Sanskrit for 8 hours a day, 5 days a week to pray for world peace. And it's amazing to sit and listen to them. It becomes very melodic. It really soothes the soul to listen to that Sanskrit chanting. So it's interesting to hear. How long did it take you to learn that?
1: Well, I lived in the ashram for 6 months. We did
0: Okay,
1: it
0: so that.
1: for an hour in the morning and an hour at night. We meditated for an hour in the morning and an hour at night. So it's just really part of me. And one of the great things about that is the minute I start, I literally feel the stress start leaving my shoulders and my back.
0: What else, Dr. Jan? Is there anything you want to get out before we call a day?
1: No, I think we've covered really important issues and we've tied them together. And I would like to close with the fact that it's not going to be easy. Life is difficult. It is going to be a bumpy road, yet observe it. Don't absorb it. Don't take in that energy. When I am a co-host on Spaces, I don't allow the negativity because we all hear that frequency from that voice and we don't need it. We don't need to take it in. And so what I would say is that if you were canceled by someone, if your family members or friends put you down, turn it around. Would you choose them today? Or would you choose to not have them in your life? Yes, it felt bad when they did that to us, but it's time we look to ourselves and value ourselves and not take on the negativity that is going.

0: going to be around. People are
1: And it's such
0: scared.
1: great advice. Observe, but don't absorb. Look within. As I look at my family and friends that stopped calling me and didn't invite me to dinner, I think about loving them right now and accepting them for who they are and what they didn't know. And I think they're going to come to me with questions when they see many of the things I've told them have come to pass. So I'm prepared to greet them with open arms. If they don't come to me and they don't show any interest, it might be another story. But I think family should come first, and we should work toward the love and accepting them back in our lives, don't you think?
0: I think that that is a great perspective, and we know that they're going to come with questions. Now, I just want to add the other part of the equation in there. We have to resolve our feelings of when or how they treated us. And we have to realize that it was okay to be hurt, it was okay to be angry, that we probably need to still grieve because there were beautiful parts of that relationship and let that go. But we cannot ignore ourselves in it. So, to also bring that love to ourselves, because the more we do that, it will make us more capable of accepting them.
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0: Okay, on X, I am biz underscore shrink. The B is capitalized and the S is capitalized, and there are 12 fake biz shrink accounts. So it is only capital BIZ underscore capital SHRINK. No numbers after it or anything. On Truth, Real Dr. Jan. 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
1: Yeah, your Substack is great. You are able always to come on and tie up loose ends and help me connect dots. So real grateful for that, and love you so much, and we'll have you back again for sure.
0: Well, it's just from the moment I met you, there's been such a warm feeling and a respect for your whole process, your incredible career, and it's a real honor.
1: 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This is Scotty Sachs, over and out.

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2: Good morning. I'd like to welcome you once again to the Bible Says program. The Bible Says is brought to you by the people of Bible Believers Baptist Church. And our church is located 3 miles west of Interstate 27 on Rockwell Road. That's west. If you come from Amarillo, turn to your right when you hit Rockwell Road. If you come from Canyon area on I-27, over the overpass and head back west. That's not the church right there at I-27 and Rockwell Road. That's not us. They're a decent church, but not nearly like ours. But at any rate, if you want to come on out at 10 o'clock is the services for starting with the Bible study. And then 11 o'clock for a preaching service and worship service. And then Sunday night, worship service and preaching again. And then we also have a radio program that you're listening to and a television program on KZBZ. That's cable channel 6 if you're on Suddenlink and 10.2 over the airwaves. Anyway, that starts at 10 o'clock. And anyway, we also have Wednesday night Bible study and prayer meeting. And then we also have things for the kids, Pats, the Pirate, Pee-wee, little things for age-appropriate things on Wednesday night. Sunday morning, we have Sunday school for the kids and everybody. And so if you'd like to come out, be a blessing. And we have an orchestra. We like to sing. We sing loud, and we enjoy our salvation rather than endure it. And so if you're a Bible-believing Christian and you're wanting a place to do something in, this would be a good place to come. And we can find out whether God wants you here or not. Anyway, but today in Galatians, we're going to start right off into the message as far as what's going on nowadays. You have gospel everything, gospel music, gospel beer, gospel, they'll have gospel porn before long. I mean, good night. They just think if you put the word gospel on it, that means something good. You know, like we can gospel country music. Listen, there is no such thing as gospel rap. You know what God thinks of it? Put a C on the front of everything, and you can see what he thinks about rock and rap by putting a C in the front of it. But at any rate, the whole thing is people think they put Jesus words in there or a gospel word or a Bible word once in a while, that way they can be like Amy Grunt and all those crossover type people sing regular music for the lost folks, and then sing some Christian kind of song for the suckers in the churches. That's because a lot of the churches now, as far as their gospel music, is nothing but the world's music, stuck a few Christian words in it, and the reason you like it is your flesh likes it, just like a rock concert, a country western concert. And the flesh, that's the old flesh that fights against the spirit, enjoys it. And then you can kind of say, well, it's good because it's gospel. It's got the gospel in it. Almost no songs like that have the gospel, because we're going to go through it today and see what is the gospel, and you'll find out none of them do. None of that country gospel baloney or rap gospel baloney or any of the rest of that rock and roll gospel or contemporary. None of them have the gospel in it. They may have the word Jesus in. They may have a crucifixion. They may talk about other things. But when we find out what

the gospel is, you'll have to admit, according to the Bible, most of them don't come close to having the gospel in it. Now, in the Bible, you'll find out there's more than one gospel. And I'm not talking about bad. We'll go to Galatians 1:8 and I'll show you something. And the Bible says there, but though we are an angel, that's Apostle Paul, Galatians, though we are an angel from heaven, preach any other gospel unto you than that which we have preached unto you, let him be accursed. As we said before, so say I now again, if any man preach any other gospel unto you than that you have received, let him be accursed. So it's the gospel that they preach, it's the gospel they received, and that's the one we're going to see in 1 Corinthians 15, by which you are saved. Now, there are other gospels preached in the Bible from God. You say, no, there's only one. Look, I mean, that verse there is pretty clear. If you're dispensational, if you're not dispensational, let me be really nice, cordial, and say you're completely an idiot. I mean, because you cannot reconcile these outside of like a Catholic priest allegorizing or say it really doesn't mean what it says. And all those are, that's not really right. You can't interpret the Bible without me, without the Catholic Church's input on it. And so then you're left in the dark on your own. And then you just say, oh, what's the use? And just go live like the devil and see how it turns out. Well, let me tell you how it's going to turn out. You're going to wind up in hell forever. You get it? And that's what we're trying to avoid. I've gotten saved, so I know I'm saved. I've rightly divided the word of God, so I know where God is talking to me and when he's talking to somebody else. For instance, back there in the Old Testament, had a guy named Abraham. And in Galatians 3, is talking about the scripture, the Bible, the scripture. Well, let me tell you something. There was no scripture. Think about this. Abraham is way before Moses. Abraham, Isaac, Jacob. Jacob had 11 tribes, Levi, one of Jacob's kids, and Levi, four generations after Levi, you get Moses. So Abraham is way before Moses shows up. Why is that important? Because Moses wrote the first books of the Bible. Genesis, Exodus, Leviticus, Numbers, Deuteronomy. That's what he wrote. So when we're talking about the scripture in Abraham, talking to Abraham, that's God. So when it talks about scripture back then, that's the word of God, what God said. But notice what he said. He preached the gospel. It said here, Galatians 3:8, preach before the gospel unto Abraham. Well, I've had some guys say, see there, guy, he was preaching, looking forward to the cross to old Abraham. You're out of your mind. Nobody preached to look forward to the cross for anything. Get it? When Jesus did show up and died on the cross, the apostles didn't get it. They didn't get it. He had told them four times before, I'm going to go to Jerusalem, I'm going to be crucified, I'm going to be buried, I'm going to rise from the dead. And they didn't get it. And when he did die, buried, and resurrected, they still didn't get it. And when he showed up before them, they're still doubting. I mean, apparently they're not very good Baptist briders, we call them. They weren't really back here looking forward to the cross. Because when it showed up, that scared them to death, and they were disappointed and didn't know what was going to happen. So it says here about the scripture, preach before the gospel unto Abraham. You say, well, there it is. That's the gospel preached to Abraham. Well, what does it say? What's the gospel? Well, gospel means good news. What did he say? Because it tells you exactly what God told him, saying, preach before the gospel unto Abraham, saying, in thee shall all nations be blessed. That was the gospel that Abraham got, that the good news for him was through him, he was going to bless all nations. Oh, well, that's Jesus. You didn't know that. Abraham didn't know that. Nobody knew that till the New Testament, and it was revealed to Paul. You see what I'm getting at? Nobody preached the gospel that we believe today for salvation. Now, there's more than one gospel in the New Testament preached by Jesus Christ, the Apostle Paul, and an angel in the book of Revelation. Have you ever stopped to think? Let's look at 1 Corinthians chapter 15.

Because the Bible tells you in Galatians, you're cursed if you preach the wrong gospel. You're cursed. Twice he says it. He said, but though we are an angel from heaven preach any other gospel unto you than that which we preach unto you, let him be accursed. They did it twice. They say again, you'll be accursed. So you better get the right gospel. If you don't, then you are cursed by God. Might ought to pay attention. Well, 1 Corinthians chapter 15, and let's see what it says. This is the gospel. You know what you say, what's the gospel? It tells you, this is the gospel. Take your Bible, turn to 1 Corinthians 15, verse 1. Moreover, brethren, I declare unto you the gospel, which I preached unto you, which also you have received, and wherein you stand. Notice, that's the gospel he preached, that's the gospel they received. Matches Galatians 1, 8, and 9 exactly. He said, anybody preaches another gospel, if you receive another gospel, and he said, this is the one that you need, by which also ye are saved. So if you get saved, you by the gospel. And this is it. He's telling you, he says, if you keep in memory what I preached unto you, unless you believed in vain. A lot of people believe in their head. You got the parable where they don't have any root and they die. When the offenses come, then they run off. And some people make a profession, but never really under conviction trusted Jesus to save them from hell. A lot of people out there, maybe you're one of them. You went forward to church, got dunked in water. And you told them, oh, yeah, I believe in Jesus. Dear Jesus, save me from hell. Amen. Thank you. And you never really thought you were going to hell. A lot of people think, well, I might go to hell. But according to the Bible, you not only might go, you deserve to go. You say, well, I'm not that bad. Yeah, you are. You are wicked. Jesus said so. He said, if ye then being evil, talking to the apostles. I mean, hey, Simon Peter's there, the first pope, according to the Catholic, and he was calling him

third day according to the scriptures. That is the gospel. I've asked preachers that claim to be gospel preachers, charismaniac, Pentecostal, Baptist, others, I mean, all of them, Catholic. I say, hey, what is the gospel? Well, you know, Matthew, Mark, Luke, and John. I said, oh, brother, those are called the gospels, the good news about Jesus Christ. What is the gospel that saves you from hell? Well, you know, I said, well, tell me. And they couldn't name it. Their life depended on it, even though they claimed to be gospel preachers. And then when I show them then 1 Corinthians 15, they go, oh, yeah, well, that's it, that right there. I said, how come you didn't know it, gospel preacher? The problem is a lot of these people don't, I'm 90% of the preachers in Amarillo are lost and going to hell. They're cursed by God because they're preaching another gospel. You didn't see in 1 Corinthians 15 anything about repent and be baptized, did you? Nowhere in there is baptism. Doesn't have anything to do with enduring to the end in there. Well, that's in another. No, it's talking about this is the gospel by which you're saved. And then he tells you exactly what it is. And that's what saves you is the death, burial, resurrection of Jesus Christ. Well, how about that? No baptism, no church membership, no being good, no giving money, no nothing. You accept what Jesus did in your place. We say, how's that? Well, look at it. Christ died for your sins. That takes care of your sins. The wages of sin is death. And the Bible says Christ died for us. That's your sins taken care of. He was buried, literally dead. The Bible says his soul went into hell. So I don't believe it. Read your Bible, Acts chapter 2, he descended into hell. But at any rate, the body in a grave, soul descended into hell, gave his spirit back to God. Then he came up 3 days later, physically came up from the grave, physically, and his soul came up. And then the Bible says he wouldn't leave his soul in hell. And so he brought him up. And so he's up and he can hear your prayers today. Bible says he's making intercession for us now. In other words, you can call on him and he can hear you. Unlike blessed St. Mary and blessed Joseph and blessed St. Peter and blessed somebody, they are dead and can't hear you because they're dead. You say, well, now wait a minute. If they're in heaven, they can, hey, they're not God. They're not omniscient. They don't know everything. They're not omnipresent. They're not everywhere. You think Mary, the mother of Jesus, not the mother of God, but mother of Jesus, knows English, Spanish, Chinese, Urdu, Hindu, everything. I mean, do you really? No, but she can, no, she can't hear and she can't understand it if you did. And she can't listen to 5 billion people or a billion people talking to her at the same time. The only one that can do that is God and Jesus Christ, because he's God manifest in the flesh. So that's your gospel. Notice in Acts chapter 2 that all the Church of Christ, Carmelites, preach. There is no gospel in Acts chapter 2. As a matter of fact, in Acts chapter 2, there is not a church in Amarillo Canyon, Texas, USA, that practices in Acts chapter 2. Oh, yes, we do. We believe in Acts chapter 2. I said, no, you don't. I don't care if you're Pentecostal and say Acts 2:38, Acts, they spoke in tongues and all. I don't care who you are. You do not practice Acts chapter 2. You say, well, how do you know? Read it. After that, they had all things common. Where's the church in Amarillo? When you join, you sell everything you got, and you give it to the board of deacons to distribute it to everybody. Socialism. Huh? Where's the church that practices that in Amarillo? Well, that's for them. Hey, I thought you weren't dispensational. I thought you think the whole New Testament goes to you. Yeah, these Church of Christ, a lot of them go running around and says, we speak, we're the scriptures speak, and we're solid. That lying rascal, they do not. I mean, you go to Mark 16, you know, it says there, you got to repent and be baptized, you got to be baptized, and

He believeth and is baptized shall be saved. See there, believe in the baptized. I said, yeah, we'll go on down. They'll lay hands on the sick. Well, that's not to us. I thought you spake where the scriptures speak and silent where they're silent. Huh? It's just a list right along with your baptism. You know, the problem is you're a religious fanatic because the Bible comes in handy sometimes, and sometimes it's not very handy at all. It goes right against your religion. And when that happens, you've got a couple of options. One, change it. Well, now in the Greek, it says, oh, really? Which Greek? There's over 4,500 over different Greek manuscripts. Which one? Well, the best. Which is the best? Well, Sinaiticus and Vaticanus. Oh, really? Vaticanus only goes up to Hebrews chapter 9. Not only that, the Sinaitic manuscript, it has all the pseudepigrapha, nice name for it, in the New Testament, Epistle of Hermes, Shepherd, all that junk is in the New Testament, in that book. It was found in a trash can on Mount Sinai. You ever read Tischendorf found it? Well, anyway, it was a piece of junk, and he went around piecing things together to try to make a name for himself. That's all in the world that was. Because the two best, Sinaitic and Vaticane, that all your new Bibles come from, differ over 4,000 times between the four Gospels in those two books. Just in four Gospels, they differ over four. That's 1,000 per Gospel. Isn't that something? They differ. So don't give me this, the oldest and the best. You say, well, I'm a receptus fella, and I go by, yeah, well, there's a bunch of different things on that too. You either have an infallible book or you don't. If you got it, let's see it and prove it. If you don't, shut your mouth. You don't know nothing. You're just like a college professor in Socrates. The only thing I know is I don't know anything. That's all you are. And so don't try to tell me anything if you don't have something that's infallible, 100%, to tell me that absolute truth. Well, there is no, okay, then you're a dummy, all right? So don't try to put your dumbness on me. I know what I'm talking about. You're arrogant. No, fellas, why don't you listen? If you live in Amarillo and I come up to you and I ask you, sir, do you know how to get to Canyon, Texas? Sure, you go right down. You arrogant cuss. Who do you think you are saying you know how to get to Canyon from Amarillo? You arrogant. Look, you'd look at me like, well, dummy, I do know how to get. Well, that's what I say. Simon Peter said, Jesus told him, said, if I said I didn't know, I'd be a liar like unto you. And so the truth is, if God tells you something, you can know it. And he's got to tell you in a way that you know it's God doing it, not some raving lunatic like Muhammad or like Joe Smith or like some of these new Bible translators that bring out stuff. Man, I mean, that's what my business is. I study this stuff. You want to know the NIV committee, they kept them secret because two of them or three of them were, we might call them limp-wristed, a little light in the loafers, homosexuals. Yeah, they did your NIV. Yeah, you get the names of them boys. Well, actually, one of them is a woman. So think about that. You got the infallible, inerrant Bible. Now, if you want to know which one it is, it's King James Bible. And I can prove it. If you say, you can't either. Why are you some communist or something? Because I'm supposed to be innocent until proven guilty. Unless you're communist, then you're guilty, like our IRS, you're guilty until proven innocent. But the King James Bible doesn't have any mistakes. King James Bible tells the future. The King James Bible has amazing scientific facts that nobody knew at the time it was written or translated. So I go to the King James Bible, and that tells me the gospel. Now, what the gospel was to Abraham was not the death, burial, and resurrection of Jesus Christ. Not only that, when Jesus Christ preached the gospel unto them, what did he say? The death, burial, no, he didn't preach that. The gospel of the kingdom was the gospel of the kingdom of heaven. That's about a future kingdom that will be here on the earth for 1,000 years after Jesus comes back. The gospel of the kingdom of God is a spiritual kingdom that you're in now. And that is a spiritual righteousness in the Holy Ghost. And that's the kingdom of God. That

that you get in by the new birth. Now you say, well, the kingdom of God and the kingdom of heaven are the same. No, they're not spelled the same. They're not the same. Well, there are similarities. Yep, dogs have tails, cats have tails, but a dog is not a cat, just because you can find a few similarities. Now listen, there's other gospels like Jesus preached. He didn't preach the same thing. He preached another gospel than what you read there. Is he cursed? Obviously not. Over in Revelation chapter 14, you've got somebody preaching, an angel from heaven flying through the heavens, an angel sent from God, and he preaches the everlasting gospel. Isn't that neat? The everlasting gospel. What does he say? Fear God, keep his commandments. That's not what I preach. Well, is he cursed by God? Nope. He's preaching to people in the tribulation, Revelation 14, 6 to 7. You see, when I say the gospel, in this age in which we live, the gospel is 1 Corinthians 15 on down. When Jesus was on the earth before his crucifixion, the gospel was to repent and believe the gospel, and that is the kingdom is at hand. It could have started right then if the Jews would have accepted him as their Savior. They did not, and so it's been postponed, that kingdom of heaven. That's rules laid out for you in Matthew chapter 5 through 7. Those are the rules for the kingdom. That's where all that stuff comes in about slapping on one face, cheek, and turning the other one. That's in the kingdom, 1,000-year millennium. It's where that fits. I'm not going to be doing that at that time. I'll get a new body. I'm not going to be here on the earth like that. So anyway, all you got to remember is the gospel means good news. Jesus preached the gospel of the kingdom of God, and he preached the gospel of the kingdom of heaven. Now, in 1 Corinthians, there is no water associated with the gospel. That's why the Church of Christ and others, Episcopalian Catholics, they believe baptism is part of the gospel. Well, it's not in 1 Corinthians 15 for sure. And if you add it, or if you add healing, like the four square gospel people do, then you're adding to the gospel and they're preaching another gospel. And it says here in 1 Corinthians 1, I thank God that I baptized none of you but Crispus and Gaius, lest I should say that I baptized in my own name. And I baptized also the house of Stephanus. Besides, I know not whether I baptized any other. He said, I didn't come here to baptize people. Well, he came to preach the gospel. And if the gospel, he said, well, yeah, but he had other people. No, come on. The baptism in water has nothing to do with the gospel now. And Acts chapter 2 is not the gospel. You can get that, can't you? I think you should. You should. You're intelligent enough, I hope, that you got a little sense. Well, over in 2 Corinthians, we read in another spot how that the gospel is hid to some people. In 1 Corinthians chapter 4, if you look on down in verse 3, but if our gospel be hid, it is him that hid to him them that are lost, in whom the God of this world hath blinded the minds of them which believe not, lest the light of the glorious gospel of Christ, who is the image of God, should shine unto them. He said, the gospel is hid to some people. Now, I played a trick on a gal one time. She thought she was really smart. I was in a Catholic Bible study of all things. Catholic Church, which I was a member of at the time, hadn't been saved very long. And it was eventually I left and they kicked me out. It was kind of a mutual agreement. But what happened was I kind of set her up, because I found out that the only reason she was coming was to foul it up. She didn't want anybody to listen to me. And so that's the only reason coming. So I thought, oh, wow, kind of sneaky. So I said, I'll set her up. So she thought a lot of her intelligence. And boy, when people think a lot of their intelligence, like these college professors, the easiest way to get them riled is to make fun of their brain power. Yeah, well, so what I did, I set her up. I said, Rosemary, that was her name. I said, Rosemary, let me ask you, can you fully understand? Do you think anybody can fully understand the gospel? I mean, can you grasp the gospel? Can you understand it?

She goes, oh no, I can't fully grasp the gospel. Then I read verse 3 to her. But if our gospel be hid, it is hid to them that are lost. Boy, when I said that, she jumped out of that chair. You're telling me I'm going to hell. You're not telling. I said, I didn't say it. I read you a verse in the Bible. She got mad, walked out of that building. It was raining, which is a major event here in Texas, and walked all the way home in the rain. Didn't wait for her husband to come pick her up like normal. You say, well, that was mean. No, it was mean of her to try to go to that class and keep people from listening to what I said about the Bible. She was anti-Bible. And anyway, so if your gospel, if you don't know the gospel, it's revealed in 1 Corinthians 15, verse 1 to 3. I mean, laid out simply for anybody to get it, how that Christ died for our sins. He was buried. He rose again the third day according to the scripture. Do you believe that? Do you believe Jesus' death pays for your sins? You don't go to confession to get rid of them. You don't get dunked in water to get rid of them. You get rid of your sin. If that sin debt, the wages of sin is death, that Christ died for me. That's what the Bible says. Romans chapter 5, how Christ died for us. You ever? That's exactly, I mean, you're going to pay for it or Jesus is going to pay for it. And if you don't do that, you pay for it yourself. And if you pay for it yourself, you're going to go to hell. And that means forever. Now, folks, if I were you, I'd trust Jesus Christ as my Savior because he died on the cross, was buried, and rose again the third day. He can hear your prayer. And the Bible says, whosoever shall call upon the name of the Lord shall be saved. The baptism in water is never associated with the gospel. Not the one in 1 Corinthians 15, not that one. If you got a preacher that said that's part of the gospel, he's cursed by God. Whether it's your elder, your priest, your minister, or whatever it is you got. You want to know what they believe? Why don't you go up to your preacherette and say, can you just tell me or give me a verse in the Bible what the gospel is and see what they say? Wouldn't that be instructive? And the next question is, why in the world do you go and pay money to have a guy stand up there and preach a false gospel? What is wrong with you anyway? Why do you continue to go to a place that you know good and well that guy doesn't believe the Bible, number one, and he doesn't believe the gospel? Churches all over Amarillo don't have a Bible that they can say this is the infallible word of God. Go ask your preacher, is that Bible you got in your hand infallible? Is it 100% the word of God? And see what he say. He said, well, the Bible is the word of God. I said, which one? All of them. No, man, you can't have it that way because they all say different things. They leave verses out. About 200 verses in the New Testament. No kidding. Come on out sometime. I'll give you a list of all these verses that have been changed and left out. And you can decide for yourself. But folks, it's time for you to, you know, do something. Fish or cut bait and a whole bunch of other things they talk about. Why don't you come on out to church at 10 o'clock? We'd like to see you. Thank you for tuning in once again and good day. Good morning. I'd like to welcome you once again to the Bible Says program. The Bible Says is brought to you by the people of Bible Believers Baptist Church. And our church is located 3 miles west of Interstate 27 on Rockwell Road. That's west. If you come from Amarillo, turn to your right when you hit Rockwell Road. If you come from Canyon area on I-27, over the overpass and head back west. That's not the church right there at I-27 and Rockwell Road. That's not us. They're a decent church, but not nearly like ours. But at any rate, if you want to come on out at 10 o'clock is the services for starting with the Bible study, and then 11 o'clock for a preaching service and worship service, and then Sunday night worship service and preaching again. And then we also have a radio program that you're listening to and a television program on KZBZ, that's cable channel 6 if you're on Suddenlink, and 10.2 over the airwaves. Anyway, that starts at 10 o'clock. And anyway, we also have Wednesday night Bible study and prayer meeting, and then we also have things for the kids, Pats, the Pirate, Pee-wee, little things for age-appropriate things on Wednesday night. Sunday morning we have

to school for the kids and everybody. And so if you'd like to come out, be a blessing. And we have an orchestra. We like to sing. We sing loud and we enjoy our salvation rather than endure it. And so if you're a Bible-believing Christian and you're wanting a place to do something in, this would be a good place to come and we can find out whether God wants you here or not. Anyway, but today in Galatians, we're going to start right off into the message as far as what's going on nowadays. You have gospel everything, gospel music, gospel beer, gospel, they'll have gospel porn before long. I mean, good night. They just think if you put the word gospel on it, that means something good. You know, like we can, gospel country music. Listen, there is no such thing as gospel rap. You know what God thinks of it? Put a C on the front of everything, and you can see what he thinks about rock and rap by putting a C in the front of it. But at any rate, the whole thing is people think they put Jesus words in there or a gospel word or a Bible word once in a while, that way they can be like Amy Grunt and all those crossover type people, sing regular music for the lost folks and then sing some Christian kind of song for the suckers in the churches. That's because a lot of the churches now, as far as their gospel music, is nothing but the world's music, stuck a few Christian words in it, and the reason you like it is your flesh likes it, just like a rock concert, a country western concert, and the flesh, that old flesh that fights against the spirit, enjoys it. And then you can kind of say, well, it's good because it's gospel. It's got the gospel in it. Almost no songs like that have the gospel, because we're going to go through it today and see what is the gospel, and you'll find out none of them do. None of that country gospel baloney or rap gospel baloney or any of the rest of that rock and roll gospel or contemporary, none of them have the gospel in it. They may have the word Jesus in. They may have a crucifixion. They may talk about other things. But when we find out what the gospel is, you'll have to admit, according to the Bible, most of them don't come close to having the gospel in it. Now, in the Bible, you'll find out there is more than one gospel. And I'm not talking about bad. We'll go to Galatians 1:8, and I'll show you something. And the Bible says there, but though we are an angel, this is Apostle Paul, Galatians, though we are an angel from heaven, preach any other gospel unto you than that which we have preached unto you, let him be accursed. As we said before, so say I now again, if any man preach any other gospel unto you than that you have received, let him be accursed. So it's the gospel that they preach, it's the gospel they received, and that's the one we're going to see in 1 Corinthians 15, by which you are saved. Now, there are other gospels preached in the Bible from God. You say, no, there's only one. Look, I mean, that verse there is pretty clear. If you're dispensational, if you're not dispensational, let me be really nice, cordial, and say you're completely an idiot. I mean, because you cannot reconcile these outside of like a Catholic priest allegorizing or say it really doesn't mean what it says. And all those are, that's not really right. You can't interpret the Bible without me, without the Catholic Church's input on it. And so then you're left in the dark on your own. And then you just say, oh, what's the use? And just go live like the devil and see how it turns out. Well, let me tell you how it's going to turn out. You're going to wind up in hell forever. You get it? And that's what we're trying to avoid. I've gotten saved. So I know I'm saved. I've rightly divided the word of God. So I know where God is talking to me and when he's talking to somebody else. For instance, back there in the Old Testament, had a guy named Abraham. And in Galatians 3, he's talking about the scripture, the Bible, the scripture. Well, let me tell you something. There was no scripture. Think about this. Abraham is way before Moses. Abraham, Isaac, Jacob. Jacob had 11 tribes, Levi, one of Jacob's kids, and Levi, four generations after Levi, you get Moses. So Abraham is way before Moses shows up. Why is that important? Because Moses wrote the first books of the Bible. Genesis, Exodus, Leviticus, Numbers, Deuteronomy. That's what he wrote. So when we're talking about the scripture in Abraham, talking to

Abraham. That's God. So when it talks about scripture back then, that's the word of God, what God said. But notice what he said. He preached the gospel. It said here, Galatians 3:8, preach before the gospel unto Abraham. Well, I've had some guys say, see there, guy, he was preaching, looking forward to the cross, to old Abraham. You're out of your mind. Nobody preached to look forward to the cross for anything. Get it? When Jesus did show up and died on the cross, the apostles didn't get it. They didn't get it. He had told them four times before, I'm going to go to Jerusalem, I'm going to be crucified, I'm going to be buried, I'm going to rise from the dead. And they didn't get it. And when he did die, buried, and resurrected, they still didn't get it. And when he showed up before them, they're still doubting. I mean, apparently they're not very good Baptist briders, we call them. They weren't really back here looking forward to the cross. Because when it showed up, that scared them to death and they were disappointed and didn't know what was going to happen. So it says here about the scripture, preach before the gospel unto Abraham. You say, well, there it is. That's the gospel preached to Abraham. Well, what does it say? What's the gospel? Well, gospel means good news. What did he say? Because it tells you exactly what God told him, saying, preach before the gospel unto Abraham, saying, in thee shall all nations be blessed. That was the gospel that Abraham got, that the good news for him was through him, he was going to bless all nations. Oh, well, that's Jesus. You didn't know that. Abraham didn't know that. Nobody knew that till the New Testament, and it was revealed to Paul. You see what I'm getting at? Nobody preached the gospel that we believe today for salvation. Now, there's more than one gospel in the New Testament preached by Jesus Christ, the Apostle Paul, and an angel in the book of Revelation. Have you ever stopped to think? Let's look at 1 Corinthians chapter 15, because the Bible tells you in Galatians, you're cursed if you preach the wrong gospel. You're cursed. Twice he says it. He said, but though we are an angel from heaven, preach any other gospel unto you than that which we preach unto you, let him be accursed. They did it twice. They say again, you'll be accursed. So you better get the right gospel. If you don't, then you are cursed by God. Might ought to pay attention. Well, 1 Corinthians chapter 15, and let's see what it says. This is the gospel. You know what you say, what's the gospel? It tells you, this is the gospel. Take your Bible, turn to 1 Corinthians 15, verse 1. Moreover, brethren, I declare unto you the gospel, which I preached unto you, which also you have received, and wherein you stand. Notice, that's the gospel he preached, that's the gospel they received. Matches Galatians 1, 8, and 9 exactly. He said, anybody preaches another gospel, if you receive another gospel, and he said, this is the one that you need, by which also ye are saved. So if you get saved, you by the gospel. And this is it. He's telling you. He says, if you keep in memory what I preached unto you, unless you believed in vain. A lot of people believe in their head. You got the parable where they don't have any root and they die. When the offenses come, then they run off. And some people make a profession, but never really under conviction trusted Jesus to save them from hell. A lot of people out there, maybe you're one of them. You went forward to church, got dunked in water. And you told them, I believe in Jesus. Dear Jesus, save me from hell. Amen. Thank you. And you never really thought you were going to hell. A lot of people think, well, I might go to hell. But according to the Bible, you not only might go, you deserve to go. You say, well, I'm not that bad. Yeah, you are. You are wicked. Jesus said so. He said, if ye then being evil, talking to the apostles. I mean, hey, Simon Peter is there, the first pope, according to the Catholic, and he was called him evil. Matter of fact, in Matthew, he called him Satan. Isn't that amazing? The first pope was Satan. Well, anyway, this got this gospel that he's preached unto them, that they've received, and that by which also you're saved. In verse 3, he's going to give it to you. For I delivered unto you first of all that which I also received, how that Christ died for our sins according to the scriptures, and that he was buried,

and that he rose again the third day according to the scriptures. That is the gospel. I've asked preachers that claim to be gospel preachers, charismaniac, Pentecostal, Baptist, others, I mean, all of them, Catholic. I say, hey, what is the gospel? Well, you know, Matthew, Mark, Luke, and John. I say, oh, brother, those are called the gospels, the good news about Jesus Christ. What is the gospel that saves you from hell? I said, tell me. And they couldn't name it. Their life depended on it, even though they claim to be gospel preachers. And then when I show them 1 Corinthians 15, they go, oh, yeah, well, that's it, that right there. I said, how come you didn't know it, gospel preacher? The problem is a lot of these people don't, I'm 90% of the preachers in Amarillo are lost and going to hell. They're cursed by God because they're preaching another gospel. You didn't see in 1 Corinthians 15 anything about repent and be baptized, did you? Nowhere in there is baptism. Doesn't have anything to do with enduring to the end in there. Well, that's in another. No, it's talking about this is the gospel by which you're saved. And then he tells you exactly what it is. And that's what saves you is the death, burial, resurrection of Jesus Christ. Well, how about that? No baptism, no church membership, no being good, no giving money, no nothing. You accept what Jesus did in your place. We say, how's that? Well, look at it. Christ died for your sins. That takes care of your sins. The wages of sin is death. And the Bible says Christ died for us. That's your sins taken care of. He was buried, literally dead. The Bible says his soul went into hell. So I don't believe it. Read your Bible, Acts chapter 2, he descended into hell. But at any rate, the body in a grave, soul descended into hell, gave his spirit back to God. Then he came up 3 days later, physically came up from the grave, physically, and his soul came up. And then the Bible says he wouldn't leave his soul in hell. And so he brought him up. And so he's up and he can hear your prayers today. Bible says he's making intercession for us now. In other words, you can call on him and he can hear you. Unlike blessed St. Mary and blessed Joseph and blessed St. Peter and blessed somebody, they are dead and can't hear you because they're dead. You say, well, now wait a minute. If they're in heaven, they can. Hey, they're not God. They're not omniscient. They don't know everything. They're not omnipresent. They're not everywhere. You think Mary, the mother of Jesus, not the mother of God, but mother of Jesus, knows English, Spanish, Chinese, Urdu, Hindu, everything. I mean, do you really? No, but she can. No, she can't hear and she can't understand it if you did. And she can't listen to 5 billion people or a billion people talking to her at the same time. The only one that can do that is God and Jesus Christ, because he's God manifest in the flesh. So that's your gospel. Notice in Acts chapter 2 that all the Church of Christ, Carmelites, preach. There is no gospel in Acts chapter 2. As a matter of fact, in Acts chapter 2, there is not a church in Amarillo Canyon, Texas, USA, that practices in Acts chapter 2. Oh, yes, we do. We believe in Acts chapter 2. I said, no, you don't. I don't care if you're Pentecostal and say Acts 2:38, Acts, they spoke in tongues and all. I don't care who you are. You do not practice Acts chapter 2. You say, well, how do you know? Read it. After that, they had all things common. Where's the church in Amarillo? When you join, you sell everything you got and you give it to the board of deacons to distribute it to everybody. Socialism. Huh? Where's the church that practices that in Amarillo? Well, that's for them. Hey, I thought you weren't dispensational. I thought you think the whole New Testament goes to you. Yeah, these Church of Christ, a lot of them go running around and says, we speak, we're the scriptures speak, and we're solid. That lying rascal, they do not. I mean, you go to Mark 16, you know, it says there, you got to repent and be baptized, you got to be baptized.

baptized and he believeth and is baptized shall be saved. See there, believe in the baptized. I said, yeah, we'll go on down. They'll lay hands on the sick. Well, that's not to us. I thought you spake where the scriptures speak and silent where they're silent. Huh? It's just a list right along with your baptism. You know, the problem is you're a religious fanatic because the Bible comes in handy sometimes and sometimes it's not very handy at all. It goes right against your religion. And when that happens, you've got a couple of options. One, change it. Well, now in the Greek, it says, oh, really? Which Greek? There's over 4,500 over different Greek manuscripts. Which one? Well, the best. Which is the best? Well, Sinaiticus and Vaticanus. Oh, really? Vaticanus only goes up to Hebrews chapter 9. Not only that, the Sinaitic manuscript has all the pseudepigrapha, nice name for it, in the New Testament, Epistle of Hermes, Shepherd, all that junk is in the New Testament, in that book. It was found in a trash can on Mount Sinai. You ever read Tischendorf found it? Well, anyway, it was a piece of junk, and he went around piecing things together to try to make a name for himself. That's all in the world that was. Because the two best, Sinaitic and Vaticanus, that all your new Bibles come from, differ over 4,000 times between the four Gospels in those two books. Just in four Gospels, they differ over four. That's 1,000 per Gospel. Isn't that something? They differ. So don't give me this, the oldest and the best. You say, well, I'm a receptus fellow, and I go by, yeah, well, there's a bunch of different things on that too. You either have an infallible book or you don't. If you got it, let's see it and prove it. If you don't, shut your mouth. You don't know nothing. You're just like a college professor in Socrates. The only thing I know is I don't know anything. That's all you are. And so don't try to tell me anything if you don't have something that's infallible, 100%, to tell me that absolute truth. Well, there is no, okay, then you're a dummy, all right? So don't try to put your dumbness on me. I know what I'm talking about. You're arrogant. No, fellas, why don't you listen? If you live in Amarillo and I come up to you and I ask you, sir, do you know how to get to Canyon, Texas? Sure, you go right down. You arrogant cuss. Who do you think you are saying you know how to get to Canyon from Amarillo? You arrogant. Look, you'd look at me like, well, dummy, I do know how to get. Well, that's what I say. Simon Peter said, Jesus told him, said, if I said I didn't know, I'd be a liar like unto you. And so the truth is, if God tells you something, you can know it. And he's got to tell you in a way that you know it's God doing it, not some raving lunatic like Muhammad or like Joe Smith or like some of these new Bible translators that bring out stuff. Man, I mean, that's what my business is. I study this stuff. You want to know the NIV committee? They kept them secret because two of them or three of them were, we might call them limp-wristed, a little light in the loafers, homosexuals. Yeah, they did your NIV. Yeah, you get the names of them boys. Well, actually, one of them is a woman. So think about that. You got the infallible, inerrant Bible. Now, if you want to know which one it is, it's the King James Bible. And I can prove it. If you say, you can't either. Why are you, some communist or something? Because I'm supposed to be innocent until proven guilty. Unless you're communist, then you're guilty, like our IRS, you're guilty until proven innocent. But the King James Bible doesn't have any mistakes. The King James Bible tells the future. The King James Bible has amazing scientific facts that nobody knew at the time it was written or translated. So I go to the King James Bible, and that tells me the gospel. Now, what the gospel was to Abraham was not the death, burial, and resurrection of Jesus Christ. Not only that, when Jesus Christ preached the gospel unto them, what did he say? The death, burial, no, he didn't preach that. The gospel of the kingdom was the gospel of the kingdom of heaven. That's about a future kingdom that will be here on the earth for 1,000 years after Jesus comes back. The gospel of the kingdom of God is a spiritual kingdom that you're in now. And that is a spiritual righteousness in the Holy Ghost

And that's the kingdom of God that you get in by the new birth. Now you say, well, the kingdom of God and the kingdom of heaven are the same. No, they're not spelled the same. They're not the same. Well, there are similarities. Yep, dogs have tails, cats have tails. But a dog is not a cat, just because you can find a few similarities. Now listen, there's other gospels. Like Jesus preached, he didn't preach the same thing. He preached another gospel than what you read there. Is he cursed? Obviously not. Over in Revelation chapter 14, you've got somebody preaching, an angel from heaven flying through the heavens, an angel sent from God, and he preaches the everlasting gospel. Isn't that neat? The everlasting gospel. What does he say? Fear God, keep his commandments. That's not what I preach. Well, is he cursed by God? Nope. He's preaching to people in the tribulation, Revelation 14, 6 to 7. You see, when I say the gospel, in this age in which we live, the gospel is 1 Corinthians 15 on down. When Jesus was on the earth before his crucifixion, the gospel was to repent and believe the gospel, and that is the kingdom is at hand. It could have started right then if the Jews would have accepted him as their Savior. They did not, and so it's been postponed, that kingdom of heaven. That's rules laid out for you in Matthew chapter 5 through 7. Those are the rules for the kingdom. That's where all that stuff comes in about slapping on one face, cheek and turning the other one. That's in the kingdom, 1,000-year millennium. It's where that fits. I'm not going to be doing that at that time. I'll get a new body. I'm not going to be here on the earth like that. So anyway, all you got to remember is the gospel means good news. Jesus preached the gospel of the kingdom of God, and he preached the gospel of the kingdom of heaven. Now, in 1 Corinthians, there is no water associated with the gospel. That's why the Church of Christ and others, Episcopalian Catholics, they believe baptism is part of the gospel. Well, it's not in 1 Corinthians 15 for sure. And if you add it, or if you add healing, like the four square gospel people do, then you're adding to the gospel and they're preaching another gospel. And it says here in 1 Corinthians 1, I thank God that I baptized none of you but Crispus and Gaius, lest I should say that I baptized in my own name. And I baptized also the house of Stephanus. Besides, I know not whether I baptized any other. He said, I didn't come here to baptize people. Well, he came to preach the gospel. And if the gospel, he said, well, yeah, but he had other people. No, come on. The baptism in water has nothing to do with the gospel now. And Acts chapter 2 is not the gospel. You can get that, can't you? I think you should. You should. You're intelligent enough, I hope, that you got a little sense. Well, over in 2 Corinthians, we read in another spot how that the gospel is hid to some people. In 1 Corinthians chapter 4, if you look on down in verse 3, but if our gospel be hid, it is him that hid to him them that are lost, in whom the God of this world hath blinded the minds of them which believe not, lest the light of the glorious gospel of Christ, who is the image of God, should shine unto them. He said the gospel is hid to some people. Now, I played a trick on a gal one time. She thought she was really smart. I was in a Catholic Bible study of all things. Catholic Church, which I was a member of at the time, hadn't been saved very long. And it was eventually I left and they kicked me out. It was kind of a mutual agreement. But what happened was I kind of set her up because I found out that the only reason she was coming was to foul it up. She didn't want anybody to listen to me. And so that's the only reason coming. So I thought, oh, wow, kind of sneaky. So I said, I'll set her up. So she thought a lot of her intelligence. And boy, when people think a lot of their intelligence, like these college professors, the easiest way to get them riled is to make fun of their brain power. Yeah, well, so what I did, I set her up. I said, Rosemary, that was her name. I said, Rosemary, let me ask you, can you fully understand? Do you think anybody can fully understand the gospel? I mean, can you grasp the gospel?

0: gospel. Can you understand it? She goes, oh no, I can't fully grasp the gospel. Then I read verse 3 to her. But if our gospel be hid, it is hid to them that are lost. Boy, when I said that, she jumped out of that chair. You're telling me I'm going to hell. You're not telling. I said, I didn't say it. I read you a verse in the Bible. She got mad, walked out of that building. It was raining, which is a major event here in Texas, and walked all the way home in the rain. Didn't wait for her husband to come pick her up like normal. You say, well, that was mean. No, it was mean of her to try to go to that class and keep people from listening to what I said about the Bible. She was anti-Bible. And anyway, so if your gospel, if you don't know the gospel, it's revealed in 1 Corinthians 15, verse 1 to 3. I mean, laid out simply for anybody to get it, how that Christ died for our sins. He was buried. He rose again the third day according to the scripture. Do you believe that? Do you believe Jesus' death pays for your sins? You don't go to confession to get rid of them. You don't get dunked in water to get rid of them. You get rid of your sin. If that sin debt, the wages of sin is death, that Christ died for me. That's what the Bible says. Romans chapter 5, how Christ died for us. You ever? That's exactly, I mean, you're going to pay for it or Jesus is going to pay for it. And if you don't do that, you pay for it yourself, and if you pay for it yourself, you're going to go to hell. And that means forever. Now, folks, if I were you, I'd trust Jesus Christ as my Savior because he died on the cross, was buried, and rose again the third day. He can hear your prayer. And the Bible says, whosoever shall call upon the name of the Lord shall be saved. The baptism in water is never associated with the gospel, not the one in 1 Corinthians 15, not that one. If you got a preacher that said that's part of the gospel, he's cursed by God. Whether it's your elder, your priest, your ministerette, or whatever it is you got. You want to know what they believe? Why don't you go up to your preacherette and say, can you just tell me or give me a verse in the Bible what the gospel is and see what they say. Wouldn't that be instructive? And the next question is, why in the world do you go and pay money to have a guy stand up there and preach a false gospel? What is wrong with you anyway? Why do you continue to go to a place that you know good and well that guy doesn't believe the Bible, number one, and he doesn't believe the gospel? Churches all over Amarillo don't have a Bible that they can say this is the infallible word of God. Go ask your preacher, is that Bible you got in your hand infallible? Is it 100% the word of God? And see what he say. He said, well, the Bible is the word of God. I said, which one? All of them. No, man, you can't have it that way because they all say different things. They leave verses out. About 200 verses in the New Testament. No kidding. Come on out sometime. I'll give you a list of all these verses that have been changed and left out. And you can decide for yourself. But folks, it's time for you to, you know, do something. Fish or cut bait and a whole bunch of other things they talk about. Why don't you come on out to church at 10 o'clock?
1: Rocket liftoff. I'm Roxanne Evans, Fox News. NASA launched its newest $4 billion space observatory from the Kennedy Space Center today. Fox's Madison Scarpino reports.
2: The Nancy Grace Roman telescope is as big as a tour bus. It's as heavy as a T-Rex, according to NASA officials. It's kind of like a giant digital camera, and experts are saying it's the next big thing in space discovery. During its five-year mission, the Roman is set to work as a discovery machine, which could answer tons of questions we have about the mysteries of space. NASA officials say the telescope will help bring humanity closer to finding out some things like, what is the universe made of? How does it work? Are we alone? Former NASA astronaut Butch Wilmore tells Fox the Nancy Grace Roman is leaps and bounds beyond our current space capabilities, which he says are already substantial.
1: The launch comes after NASA canceled plans to save its Swift space telescope, which will burn up in the atmosphere later this year. Iranian officials are calling for Muslim countries to unite against their, quote, real enemy as the U.S. continues to pressure Iran's economy. Fox's Trey Yingst in Israel.
3: Iran.

0: the market is not for retirement planning income. The market is too volatile for that.
1: Today, you'll hear several time-tested techniques to help you build and sustain retirement income. 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
2: Welcome, everyone, to the Toro Bravo Retirement Income Show. This is your host, Brian Moon, and I've got my co-host with me, Mubashir Sabani. Howdy. And we're here to, again, I know we talked about estate planning a couple shows ago, but we are revisiting the topic again. And we have with us a special guest, is Chris Hall. And Chris was once a financial advisor and works with a company that focuses on helping people get estate planning done. And so he's going to visit with us today about why somebody wants to look at estate planning. Chris, do you find that a lot of people are sometimes reluctant to visit this topic?
3: Absolutely. And we hear all kinds of reasons why. I have my opinions as well, but you know, most common we hear, oh, nobody wants to talk about their demise, right? But I really think it's a topic that is a little intimidating to a lot of people. They think it's either just for somebody with a lot of money, or they don't want to face the fact they don't know anything about it. And so it can be very intimidating. That's where you guys come in and where we come in. We can hopefully simplify it for people.
2: Absolutely. And so let's talk about some reasons why somebody might need a retirement plan. An estate plan. And we do that too. So that's why it's hot on my tongue. But I'm going to start with my a story that I read once about Picasso. And Picasso said that when he died, he would be like a great ship and others would go down with him. And it's kind of sad that he said that, because in reality, that's exactly what happened. He had all kinds of family members, illegitimate children, and about, I believe, three different family members committed suicide over the administration of his estate. The French government ended up with well over 25% of his estate, and it took over a decade to resolve. And this was not because the French have bad laws, but maybe all the countries have bad laws, but he didn't have any documents or planning in place. And so this caused a lot of hurt and a lot of problems among his family. Have you seen similar situations like that, Chris?
3: Absolutely. One comes to mind right away. I was working with one of our financial advisor partners recently who explained to me how a longtime client of his, 20 years or so, who he constantly been saying, hey, you need to get your estate plan done. And this particular client never did get it done. And you know how the story goes. And this advisor gets a call one morning and his client had passed away. He was a healthy guy in his mid-60s, but had a heart attack and died. And he'd done a great job of planning his money, but he didn't do that one component. He didn't do the estate documents. And so now, at that point, when I had the conversation with the advisor, the family was 3.5 years into a court proceeding where the ex-wife, the girlfriend, the children, and anybody else who could get involved was fighting this thing out. And so none of the things that he had worked for and hoped to have happen to his estate, his legacy, the way he wanted to take care of his kids and grandkids, all that was kind of, you know, went up in smoke, so to speak. And the lawyers are making a lot of money, but nothing's happening.
2: I noticed you pointed out the obvious. The lawyers made a lot of money, but there was a lot of issues. You know, just the other day, I read an article. I think it was Jimmy Buffett's estate. And apparently the estate hasn't grown. There's problems with the numerous companies that he owns, and enormous amounts of money has been spent in administration of his estate. Yet he did have documents, he did have trusts, but apparently things weren't prepared properly. And there's a real worry that his businesses might fail before the estate is resolved. I mean, Does something like that surprise you?
3: Not at all. But one thing I want to point out is a lot of times people, it's easy for us to relate when we say names like that, right? Because they're

0: accident or have a stroke or you're incapacitated, whether temporarily or permanently, the last thing you want to do is see that your finances or your business, if you're a small business owner, that falls into the hands of someone you wouldn't want controlling them. And that, I hear lots of stories around that. So really important to get those, all those documents in place, the ones that protect you while you're alive, as well as when you're gone.
1: I'm so glad you gentlemen brought up the cost of lawyers. I was just reading the story about a lady named Holly McIntosh who had a stepmother that wanted a bunch of properties her dad had. And in his will, he said that he wanted it to go to both of his daughters, $600,000 apiece. Well, the judge ruled it was all going to go to the stepmother. And so the stepmother might be thinking, wow, I just made 600 grand. But she was even upset. Why? She only had 200 grand left. It cost $400,000 in lawyers to try and even get 600,000. So that's the kind of crazy costs that we're talking about.
2: And those get out of hand when there's no documents in place. They can get out of hands if there's defective documents in place. And so that's why getting this stuff figured out before you die is so important.
0: Absolutely. And we've been doing it and partnering with financial advisors like you gentlemen for over 30 years. We have a nationwide network of attorneys that you are able to leverage and take advantage of their expertise and make sure that the documents you're preparing for your clients are going to do what they're supposed to do.
2: Absolutely. So, you know, going back to people not wanting to do the planning, I had pulled up a few names, and I was really surprised when I found out that people like Abraham Lincoln, who was a lawyer, did not have any estate planning done. He didn't even have a basic will. You know, of course, other people like Jimi Hendrix or Prince, I think, didn't have a will. So it's interesting that it seems to be common for people to not want to approach this topic. And maybe because they think it's too complex, they don't want to think about their own demise, as you said. So there's a lot of things that can be reasons why people are reluctant to do estate planning.
0: Absolutely. And I do think that complexity is a big issue. It's also, I don't want to make this a bash the attorney episode, but because there are some good ones and we all need them from time to time. But there's a real challenge in the country right now. There's a shortage of good estate planning attorneys, which means what? Supply and demand, right? So the cost of estate planning has gotten really high. That I think is a barrier in and of itself. Just finding time on a decent attorney's calendar has become difficult. And another factor is attorneys tend to be not great at client facing, and they tend to confuse the client and make things more complicated than they need to be. Maybe that's because they get paid by the hour. I don't know. But working with someone like you, gentlemen, and us here at Estate Guru, they're going to be able to solve this problem in a simple way, work directly with you guys, but still have that attorney involved.
2: Yeah, I want to read a story. You remember Luke Perry from the TV show 90210?
0: I do.
2: Okay. He died at age 52 in 2019, and he had a serious stroke. He was in the hospital. He lived in California. And so after 5 days, and he had a second stroke, the family made the decision to remove him from life support. And so that ended his life. Now, here's an interesting thing. In California, to remove somebody from life support, if there's not a document, and it's called a living will, and we're going to talk about documents in the next segment, if they didn't have that in place, they would have had to go on to court, and a judge would have to decide if he should be removed from life support. And of course, once it went to court, it would have gotten messy because he was a celebrity. Any idiot that felt like their voice needed to be heard could show up and invoke themselves in this family matter. Also, after he died, we have no idea what his estate's worth. We estimate $10 million. Because there's certain public records, real estate, things like that. But again, it's an estimation because his

0: entire estate was not probated in court. It was completely outside of court. So we have no idea what his true net worth was. We have no idea where the money went to because it was all handled privately outside of court. And maybe you can explain to people why that's a big deal, things happening privately, and what happens when your will is being probated in court.
1: Really good point, Brian. Yeah, we don't know. And that's part of the purpose of putting these documents, in his case, the proper trust documents and so forth, in place to keep things private. You might be thinking, if you're just the average Joe down the street and I've got $500,000, $1 million, whatever it might be, that's not that important to me. I'm not a celebrity. Well, you know, if you just have a basic will, that is a public proceeding. That's going to the court, and anybody can look at court records and know. So let's say your mom and dad, you've passed away, and now your son is about to inherit $1 million from you. Anybody can go to the courthouse and see that that's the case. Now your beneficiary is inundated with people who are trying to take advantage of them.
0: I've got a good story on that, Chris. And so we're going to pick this up next. 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
0: Okay, folks, we're back, and we are talking with a representative from the company called Estate Guru. And of course, we haven't really told our listeners what Estate Guru is yet. We're going to get to that. But we were just wrapping up our last segment. We were talking about how if you have a will, that will become public record through the court. And then you pointed out that opens the beneficiaries to problems with other people. Did you want to expand on that a little bit, Chris?
1: Yeah, to your point, it is a public proceeding and anybody can look at court records. And believe me, there are people doing that. And so when someone who might have not the best of intentions can see that your heirs just inherited or in line or about to inherit X amount of dollars, they can start to turn the wheels on whatever kind of unscrupulous plans they might have. And there are real stories around this. And so that's just one aspect of a trust.
0: Well, I do have a real story about that, Chris. My father ran a fairly successful trucking company before he died. When he died, I think every one of his vendors sent in a bill saying that he owed money. Now, these bills were complete fictitious. Also, anybody else that knew him seemed to make a claim that he owed them money as well. Now, here's the problem. Had he had trusts and things, this would have been handled outside of the court and probably a much more judicious way than what happened when it went through the court, because then it just slowed down the proceedings. We decided to fight every one of these because we'd rather pay the lawyer. Mm-hmm, but In the end, it seemed like we almost paid the same amount had we just paid everyone what they demanded, even though we knew that they weren't owed. And then, of course, it stretched out how long it took to resolve my dad's estate. There was assets we couldn't sell because of claims that were being made. And so these things happen. I have a seminar I do. We're getting ready to conduct a seminar

0: in a couple of weeks. I talk about creditors and predators that come out of the woodwork when somebody dies. And especially if you own businesses, these things have to be dealt with, whether it's in the court or out, but it's easier to deal with when it's not having to be dealt with through the court system.
1: Absolutely. Anytime you can keep it out of the public eye, you're going to do a lot better there. And trusts have an amazing reputation for being pretty bulletproof as far as many of these issues. So that's one of the things we're going to do, is we're going to help you help your clients get these documents in place so that we minimize any challenges. That's always a hard time in our lives, right? When we've lost somebody, but we want to minimize those challenges.
0: Also, having things in place, having assets marked for certain people, this is extremely important. There's all kinds of things that can be considered when you're doing the estate planning process. So I wanted to go over some of the basic forms. So first, everyone needs a will, even though essentially we are hoping that the will is not used, right?
1: That's right. We're going to need a will, even if it's part of a trust package. There's a special kind of will that goes along with a trust called a pour over will, which we can talk about.
0: The second form that everyone needs is a durable healthcare power of attorney. And this, if you are incapacitated or not able to make your decisions, you can appoint somebody to make these medical decisions for you. And so, you know, this can get dicey. Let's say you're a parent, you got four or five kids. You don't want your kids fighting over whether or not you should get a spinal tap. And this can happen because you might have one that thinks that they should throw a biscuit on you and you'll be fine. And there's others that want to have the test done. And then there's a big fight that has to be settled in the court, or a guardian has to be appointed because you're not conscious to do it yourself. So if you have the durable healthcare power of attorney already set, that takes care of that. And then, of course, the next one.
1: Financial power of attorney.
0: Did you want to explain that one?
1: Yeah, that's kind of what I was alluding to earlier regarding maintaining control of your finances or your small business or your big business, whatever it is. Having that financial power of attorney, just like healthcare, it's just specific to financial decisions, making sure the finances are taken care of. And same story, if you've named who you would want that to be, that's what it's going to be almost all the time. Now, technically, someone could challenge that power of attorney in court, but it's rare that that's not going to hold up, right? You've made your choice, and that's what the court wants to see. It's interesting. I've spoken to probate judges who would be the ones involved here. They don't want to make these decisions. It's the last thing they want. You think it's hard as one of the children to make those decisions for your parents? Try being an unassociated person. They want you to put down in writing what it is you want. That keeps us out of the problem zone.
0: And another thing, a lot of people tend to want to put their child on as a joint on their bank account. Just let them pay my bills, write checks. It's going to be fine. And unfortunately, there's a few problems with that. One, if the child starts taking money for himself, the pension checks, the Social Security checks hit the account, they take it out. And then the other kids are like, wait a minute. That's supposed to be for mom, and nothing can be done because they're essentially a joint owner. If they were doing that under a power of attorney, then there would be a way to get them off of that because they'd be violating their fiduciary duty. But as a joint on a bank account, frankly, you just gave them half ownership of that account, and it's going to be hard to get them off. Then there's the other issue. Let's say they get divorced and that bank account might be looked at, and now another half owned by the ex-wife or the future ex-wife. And so the parent can find their assets being locked up, and maybe they're in a nursing home, maybe they got dementia or Alzheimer's, and now there's all this confusion, and it can cause severe problems. And another thing, and we've run across this, we'll have clients that need to do an RMD on their account. Well, they need to sign a form requiring the company to pay out this money. Well, here's the problem. If there's no power of attorney, the company won't take the child's signature. They won't release money unless they get the person who's on the account. So if there's a power of attorney in place, then they can get that RMD. Missing an RMD is a 25% penalty.
1: Yeah, bro. It's a big deal. If I could add a little something to that. So let's just for a moment assume that none of

0: those prior issues you mentioned are a concern to the listeners today. Their kids are good, responsible kids. They're not concerned about one of them stealing money. I'm doing air quotes, stealing money from them. But what about this scenario? They're perfectly responsible kids driving home from work one day and they get in a car accident and they get sued and they have their name on your accounts or on your house. A lot of people like to put their kids on their house thinking there would be one step ahead of things. That's potentially available assets in a lawsuit. I'm not a lawyer. This is just what I've been told. And I think everybody kind of understands the concept. But the best thing, like you said, Brian, is give them control through a POA to do the things they need to do to manage your affairs. And then they can receive those assets through the proper documents.
1: Absolutely. And now one more thing on the POA. Usually there's more than one name can have a contingent on the POA. And that also helps if there is misconduct. You might have to go to court to do it. Obviously not ideal. But again, if you make them join on your bank account, have fun taking that to court.
0: Yeah, it opens up a different can of worms for sure.
1: Yeah. So folks, we're going to stop there real quick. And we have a newsletter that we put out. We try to put it out monthly. We miss August, but we're going to get it going for this month. And so if you would like to get a copy of the newsletter, we will mail it to you or email it. And so all you need to do is call in, get on our subscription list. And do you want to tell them how to do that, Sabani?
2: Yeah, absolutely. For those callers, be sure to call
3: 806-337-2772. Once again, be sure to call 806-337-2772.
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1: All right, folks, we're back. We've been talking about estate planning, some of the horror stories, and we're talking about the basic forms you need. And we want to take a quick break here and just remind everyone, we are not giving you legal advice. This is informational only. And so anything that you hear today, you want to seek qualified legal counsel for your particular situation. We have a program we use. However, this program, again, goes through an attorney that generates the forms for our clients. And so you want to make sure that whatever you decide to do, that you get good advice for that. Do you think the lawyers are going to be happy with that, Chris?
6: Yeah. Well, yeah,
7: Ryan Ziegley's way of saying, please don't sue me.
0: Once again, not legal advice, not financial advice. Yeah, no, that should do it.
1: So let's talk about, so we talked about you need a will, and you said more specifically a pour over will that captures all the assets. Of course, we are hoping that the will is not actually used, and we'll talk about that in a second. Then you need a durable healthcare power of attorney, a durable financial power of attorney, and then the next one would be the advance directive or living will. Now, this one's a little bit morbid. You want to talk about that, Sabani, what the advance medical directive living will does?
7: Yeah, absolutely. So the main thing that form really does is kind of guides what kind of end of life care you're going to get. So let me give you a real life example. Maybe you guys remember this. There's a huge case. It was the Terry Schiavo case. Basically, this woman became irreversibly permanent vegetative. So she couldn't move. She wasn't really aware of anything. So that happened in 1998.
1: And she was still alive.
7: Yep.
1: Yeah. She's still alive. They're
7: keeping her alive.
1: Yep.
7: On the tubes.
1: Mm-hmm.
7: Okay. So in 1998, she's on the tubes and her husband and legal guardian argued that she wouldn't have wanted that type of care. Unfortunately, her parents stepped in. And guess how long this took for all of this to work out?
0: I can't recall. I remember the story, but I don't remember the timeline. I know it was a crazy amount of time, though.
6: seven.

0: 10 years. So the parents effectively stopped them from pulling the plug on her for 7 years. Now, she had told people she didn't want to be kept on.
1: Yeah, that was part of the story. So despite her own known wishes, because there was another party stepping in, it got stopped up for 7 years. And then not to make this about money, but how expensive do you think that was for legal fees or where that came from? 7 years?
2: Yeah.
1: Oh, my God.
0: Being on round-the-clock hospital care. Oh, yeah, cheap.
1: Yeah, that'll drain someone of everything they have.
0: And even if the health insurance was paying for it, they're going to stop paying for it at some point. Mm-hmm. You start hitting the top end of the policy.
3: Mm-hmm.
0: And again, in her case, her wishes, because they weren't written down, couldn't be acted upon.
3: Absolutely.
4: The opposite of Luke Perry, right?
3: Yes.
0: Yeah.
4: Depends the
0: height. In 5 days, they decided to pull the plug on Luke Perry and wasn't in the news. And if anybody could have been in the news, it would have been him because he was a celebrity. But for Terry, we don't know. Was she in pain? We don't know what's going on inside the brain if somebody isn't talking to us. So that brings us to the Advanced Medical Directive Living Will. Do you want to go over that, Chris? Why you want that form?
4: Yeah, it's a document that comes along with your healthcare power of attorney where you fill out and you let the world know what your wishes are if you are in a vegetative state, what you want to do as far as donating any organs, things like that. Do you want to be resuscitated? It gives you the opportunity to let the world know your wishes. And that way, if God forbid you're ever in that situation, it'll look a lot more like Luke Perry and a lot less like Terry Schiavo.
0: Something I usually say in the seminar I do, if you have three kids, you can have a situation if your wishes aren't in place. And let's say one of the children has been appointed to make this decision. They pull the plug and then the other kids hate him for the rest of his life because you killed mom. And we've seen it. I mean, almost everyone's got stories. And so if your wishes are down and the plug is pulled, it's, well, wait a minute. Mom clearly said in this document, do not keep her on life support if she was brain dead within medical certainty. And so that can go a long way to detract the fighting and the discord in the family over who's making this decision.
4: Absolutely. Yep. Really good point.
0: Yeah. Something else that the living will also does, you can make it very detailed if you want them to go a certain amount of time before they pull the plug or, like I think you said, do not resuscitate. You can go into detail in this. Of course, you got to be careful with too much detail, but depending on how you feel, if you don't want to be kept alive or if you want to be kept alive until it's pretty certain that you're just not coming back, you can make these decisions very clear. And if your healthcare agent refuses to follow the medical directive, they can be removed within the medical directive for a secondary person.
4: Yeah, that's typically the case. My understanding there is that we would require a court to step in probably. But again, court in those situations is generally a good thing, right? It's fairly quick. It's just going to look at what it is you have down on your documents. And most of the time, my understanding is they're going to follow that. Because again, the last thing a judge wants to do is try and make those decisions when they don't really understand the situation.
0: So now that you got these documents, there's the last one, and it's the living trust or a testamentary trust. There's several things that might go into this. We used to tell people that they could also do a transfer on death for their house. Well, let's say you have $500,000 in assets. You don't have a business or anything, and you have a house that's worth another $200,000 to $500,000. Real estate prices have really gone up, so your house might be worth a lot more than it once was. And so if you have these assets executed through a will, again, it's all listed in the documents, and then you might have to hire a lawyer to probate your will. And that's going to be $1,500 to 5% of the estate. Let's say you don't have many assets, a few thousand dollars of assets, but it's the house.
3: Mm-hmm.
0: Well, suddenly this $300,000 house, there's $15,000 or more of lawyer's fees handed over to the next person. And so this can be done a lot simpler through a living trust. Now, what's your thoughts on using the transfer on death deed? We can do that in Texas, or we can do a ladybird deed, which does the same.

0: thing. It basically makes the house transferable to the next generation. What's your thoughts on that, Chris?
1: So I can share with you what the way we handle it at Estate Guru and some of the opinions of the attorneys that we work with and some of the stories we've heard. So both of those will work in transferring a property outside the court in most cases pretty smoothly. The challenge that I've been told around a ladybird deed or the transfer on death deed is that it's not as bulletproof as a trust. It can be disputed. I'll give an example of a scenario where maybe there's two or three children. Mom's been sick for the last 5 years. One of the three kids has been taking care of mom in her home, quit her job, doing that difficult, difficult job. I know it. I watched my own sister go through this. But we hear stories often where mom's going to say something like, gosh, honey, thank you so much for taking care of me. I want you to have this house. And so she executes a transfer on death deed in favor of that one child. Well, the other two children might come later and say, wait a second, I never heard about that, or that's not really what mom wanted. And now you're in court again.
0: And there's a thing called undue influence, I think it is.
1: We could run into all kinds of different problems there. So that's that problem. The other side of it that I've heard is that many times when you transfer on death deed or ladybird and the intent of the beneficiary of that home is to sell it and get the money, not keep the home, it can be difficult to sell that home because it's difficult to get title insurance for up to 12 months after the passing of that person. Because the title insurance doesn't want to issue a policy on it because it transferred by ladybird deed or a transfer on death deed. So there can be some challenges that I've heard about. So I would recommend that a good discussion take place. The nice thing about doing it through a trust is it's not very much more money. You're executing a deed to create that ladybird deed, or you execute a deed to transfer to your trust. It's very similar process, and the trust has a track record of holding up, and it's going to be probably a more effective way to transfer that property. That's what our legal counsel has leaned on.
0: So we're going to talk more about trust here in just a minute, but first, we wanted to do the special offer again.
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0: Okay, welcome back, everyone. We are wrapping up. So we're going to wrap up on the living trust. What do we got in basics, Chris?
1: We got a lot of great news. We talked about some horror stories today. Hopefully we made the point, because sometimes this is what human nature is. It takes hearing some bad news in order to motivate us to do the things we need to do. And so the good news is there's a way to protect yourself against all this stuff. And that's the documents we've been talking about, likely paired with a revocable trust. The beauty of the system here at Estate Guru is you're going to get an attorney to recommend what documents are correct for your situation. That's part of the process that Brian and Sabani, you guys are able to help your people with. But the good news is, with a revocable trust, for those people that's the right choice, that's the document that's going to keep your family out of probate. So you're going to get the simplicity and the savings that come with that. Keep it out of the court.

0: Roberts, you're going to get a lot of benefits with that trust, not just that simplified transfer of your wealth, but there's a lot of other benefits to a trust as well. One of the things that a lot of people forget is, imagine you pass away and now your children are ready to receive their inheritance, but they're in the middle of a divorce.
1: Oh.
0: Or they're in the middle of a lawsuit. The trust allows the trustee to hold those assets back until that issue is resolved. If you've got a will that just says, hey, distribute my assets, this can be dangerous. So there's a lot of little things about the trust, and you'll be able to direct when your kids get their assets. You can adjust it over time, or when they reach certain ages, you can name guardians for minor children. Lots of functionality and control in there that's really simple to set up with you guys. That's going to create the outcomes your families are looking for.
1: Yeah, I remember you telling me once that, let's say you have somebody that married a younger woman and he just wants her to be able to live in the house until she dies. So the trust can distribute the assets, but preserve the house for his wife so that she's not thrown out in the cold. Because I've seen articles all the time about the kids taking the estate, you know, and the second, third wife is kicked out into the cold with nothing.
0: Had that happen here in my neighborhood in Florida about a year ago. Guy I know well, happened to him. I didn't even know his whole situation, but it does happen. Yeah. And with our estate guru process, if you've got folks listening today who have a scenario like that, where you'd like to maybe grant someone the right to live out their life in a home, and then maybe that home goes to your kids from a prior marriage. Or maybe you've got a brother or sister, you want to put them in a condo, they don't have the money you have. You want to put them in a condo that they can live their life out in, and then that condo can go to your heirs. You can do all that in our platform. So it's called a life estate provision, and it happens automatically when they say yes to that idea.
1: So everyone knows at Toro Bravo, we do retirement planning. We're income specialists, but we picked up the Estate Guru program. So clients can come into our office. And again, we reserve this for our current clients. And then we can help them get their will, durable power of attorneys, their living will. And if a trust is needed, get a trust that's designed specifically for them. We help them enter all this information into the software, and then a Texas attorney works out the documents, sends them back for their signature. And the truly good part of this is it's very, very cost effective. For most of our clients, they're looking at $1,900 to get all those documents, the living trust, and the quick deed, because if you do have a house, there is a official way to move it into the trust. And if you don't do that, it's almost like you didn't do anything. All that is done for you. And I'm going to tell you a quick story, Chris. We had a client that came in and we helped her with all this. In the process, we discovered that her real estate that she had all this farmland, had never been changed over to her name when her dad died. Apparently the lawyer didn't do any of the paperwork. And so it was still in her dad's name. And that would have been a disaster if she died, because that would have taken years and years to work out in the court system. So it took her just a couple of weeks to fix that. And then we were able to get her land into a trust and set all that up the way she wanted. So it's interesting when you start down this road and you discover there's problems that you didn't even know that was there.
2: Definitely. And thank you for bringing up how cost effective it is, Brian. I was really impressed to see that actually the healthcare power of attorney and the financial power of attorney are complementary parts of the package. Again, we only do this for our current clients. But one thing I wanted to mention on the financial power of attorney, especially with people that have things like crypto out there now, it's important that you even define the rights of how you're giving that, who gets to control it. And again, this program allows you to specify and define all of that. So we want to help you with these kind of decisions, but at a much more cost-effective rate than you normally get.
1: So if you're interested and you want to visit with us, call our office, 806-359-7766. And then we can go over it with you. And the other thing, we still recommend, we know local lawyers here in Amarillo. And if your trust situation becomes something that's super complex and you want to look across the desk at a lawyer, we have a couple lawyers here in town that we

0: can refer as well. Our goal is to see our clients get this done. So either through our office using the State Guru, where Chris is part of, or just referring an attorney to you. I think we've been referring Mason Harlan. He's a great attorney here in town that does estate planning. So this is something you don't want to just leave because you don't want to think about it. All kinds of conflicts in the family, fighting and assets and money can be lost due to how long it can take to resolve the estate. So it's a good time to review this and see what you need. Would you agree?
1: Yeah, go in, get in the office, let Brian and Sabani help you out, see which hat Brian's wearing, have some fun with it and get it done. You'll feel great. When I was an advisor, I did close to 300 of these plans with my clients back in the day. And I think one of the most fun things about that was getting to see the look on the faces of my clients when they finish it up. Sometimes they're shocked that they can get the bulk of it done and, you know, and have it underway in 45 minutes or so. And they're just so ecstatic. They thought it was going to be so painful, and it's not.
2: Yeah, one of the things is, unlike sitting in front of a lawyer, who, no offense to a lot of them, Mason is a great guy, so he won't do this. They might drag it on for a few hours. I just worked on completing a trust for like literally 1.5 hours, and that was because she used to work with my dad. We have a blast. So we were just chatting. It probably could have been done in 45. So it's not a painful process. We want you to come in, and it'll be fun.
0: So we were going to stop here. We have a restaurant review that we recently did. So let's listen to our recent restaurant review.
3: Here's another Toro Bravo restaurant review.
4: Okay, everyone, this is Brian, and I've got with me Mandy this time because Sabani doesn't eat meat except for fish and vegetables. So it's going to be Mandy and myself, and we're here at Tyler's, and I'm sitting down with Tyler Fraser. And you're the pit master of Tyler's Barbecue?
5: I am, but we have multiple people that know how to do each job. This morning I was here about a little before 5:30, checking the meat, playing with the fire. So that's very important to me.
4: Well, I got to tell you, I'm surprised that it's taken us this long to get to your restaurant because, frankly, we've come here many times and I can think of two really good barbecue places. I'm not going to say the other one, but yours is on top of that list. So tell me, you have pretty long history in this, don't you?
5: I do. I started cooking for fun about 2004, 2005. I have a buddy that lives in the Dallas area and he has a tailgate spot at SMU. And so I kind of just started falling in with him and going and watching all the pretty people and cooking food and burning food. And that turned into one of his friends, Trace Arnold, wanted to bring his big 18-wheeler barbecue grill for a TCU-SMU game. And so we didn't get any of our stuff ready. And at the last minute, he called and said, I'm not going to be able to make it, you know, unless you have a CDL. Well, Tyler started his adult life working at Coca-Cola. So I have a CDL.
4: Oh, wow.
5: I went out to his house and drove the truck for him, and it turned into a full-time job. What happened was I went out and test drove the truck so you could see I could start and drive a 80-foot barbecue truck. We drove it the first summer. We were gone 105 days, and I think I cooked 60,000 pieces of chicken, 7,500 buffalo burgers. I stopped counting hot dogs somewhere over 400,000, 450,000. We did a lot of big 12 tailgates where we did a lot. Anyway, just it was such a good starter job. You know, people talk about food trucks. This was like the super food truck.
4: What do you serve here? I've had the brisket, the ribs, the chicken. Is there anything I'm missing?
5: So we also have four kinds of house-made sausage. We make all our sausage in-house. I've got a regular, a black peppercorn, jalapeno cheddar cheese, and a hot link.
4: Now, wait a minute, that cheddar cheese one, I've had that, and that's really good. Yeah.
5: So it's one of those things, sausage making's gotten kind of cool after COVID. It was before COVID, we were kind of playing with it. But during COVID, one at a time, we ran out of everything we get. And I thought, you know, I'm not going to be in that position again. So as long as we can get cows and pigs, we can make sausage and ribs and brisket or pork shoulder or whatever.
4: So you're making your own sausage then?
5: So we make our sausage out of brisket trimmings and pork shoulder. So it doesn't have any all the other extra pieces that a lot of the commercial sausage has. You know, a lot of them use the other products that you wouldn't buy at the store that are still meat.
4: the mystery things.
6: The mystery meat.
5: And, you know, I think for us, it's just a good quality product. You know, and it's very consistent.
4: You know, I liked it. I didn't even know that you were making it fresh. That's awesome.
5: We're making it fresh. We make probably, and we rotate out which flavors we do. We make it every other day. or we'll make it every day, but different flavors every other day. So we'll have a little bit

0: from yesterday for today's sausage. So we have four flavors fresh. And we also do turkey. I saw a lot of smoked turkey.
1: Now, do you have turkey all the time, or is this?
0: We have turkey all the time until we run out. That's kind of the way with everything. We're open with whatever it is until we sell out, and then we will start paring down the items. So every day we open, I cook what I think we can really sell. I try to be a good steward so we don't have a lot of leftover. There's not a lot of waste because your profit margin is tied up in the waste.
1: Yeah, yeah, absolutely.
0: And so that, in theory, that helps us keep the price down. Right now, it just makes me sick how much everything costs. Mm-hmm. And I mean, that's just around the board. It's everything, everywhere you go.
1: Well, here's the thing. If you can get good food, you know, then you don't feel like you got ripped off because you paid, you know, what was higher than was in the past, and it wasn't that good. And so I haven't had that experience here. And so now you got some great sides, too. I love the potato salad and the jalapeno cream corn. Right. What else do you have?
0: So we do beans, potato salad, coleslaw. Then we do a green bean, jalapeno cream corn. And then we have a couple of sides that rotate in and out different days, like mac and cheese we do on Thursday. We do a green chili grilled onion, a bacon, and a regular. Kind of the reason we do that one day a week is it's a lot to get everything off the stoves, and that takes two big stovetops to get the cheese sauce made and to get the noodles to boil. And so it kind of interrupts all the other sides' production, so we can't do it every day as easily.
1: Now, you also have baked potatoes, because you had a baked potato, right, Mandy?
2: Yes, I love these baked potatoes here, and then just piling it on with everything else.
0: Yeah, so we'll start out every day with about 16 potatoes, and if we need more, we can put more on after lunch.
1: Great.
0: And the same thing with ribs. We'll cook two or three rounds of ribs so that the ribs from the morning are not what you're getting in the afternoon when you come, because I'd rather cook less in the morning and then do two rounds of them and have the texture and quality stay more consistent.
1: The one thing I noticed about the ribs is they're very tender, and they're you know, near fall off the bone, not quite fall off the bone, which I like. You know, a little bite to them, not all mushy.
0: I like the texture of them when they don't quite pull off the bone. It's more of what you would see in a competition style rib, where it still holds the texture of the rib. And it's a fine line of what people like and don't like. A lot of people like them when they're mushy. That's what I call them when they get soft, fall off the bone. We really don't like to serve them that way.
1: Right.
0: I've put more of them in the trash can that look like that than people would like to know. Just because I like the consistency of it to be consistent. So when you can't pick up the rack of ribs and the bones all fall out and it falls apart in your hand, we don't serve those. And a lot of people love them that way.
1: Now, I've called down here several times trying to get this interview with you, and you're always doing catering. And so you do quite a bit of catering?
0: We do, and I'm normally the person that goes out and does the catering. I've got two other people that can, but there's just so many variables. There's so much room for something to go sideways and not to turn out right.
1: Oh, yeah.
0: So I've done, before I opened, I'd done more catering than anything else. I'd probably done 500 events. And so it's a lot more similar to what we did when I was driving the big 18-wheeler barbecue grill.
1: Well, the lady that you have, I don't know if she's your manager or assistant manager, whatever position. She's always very nice, very competent, it seems. It seems like she's in control of things.
0: Well, most of our staff has been here for a long time. You're probably talking about Leslie. She actually started as a teenager when she was about 14 or 15. And wow. She's worked here. She's worked a couple of other jobs, but she's been here over, I think she started in 2012. So she's been here over 10 years, cumulatively. And that's very important to have the staff that communicates with people, and they've got to be friendly. And, you know, there's a secret to that. Most of the people I have been here, you know, 10 and 12, 11 years. And that's the secret is you have to be nice to them, and you have to take care of them. And that other thing nobody likes to talk about, you really have to pay them good.
1: Right.
0: That can't be a problem. They have to be able to pay their bills. And if they're not paying their bills, they're not going to be happy, and they're not going to get happy people walking around your restaurant.
1: I live in fear that my office manager is going to quit her job any day, so I have to pay her very well.
2: Yes, I get paid very well. I'm very proud of that. I'm worth it.
0: That's exactly right. You brought something up that's important. People are worth it, man. It's all about the people.
1: Yeah.
0: It's the same thing with customers. You know, a lot of times people, they have the misconception that I'm really in the barbecue business. I'm not in the barbecue business. I'm in the people business. It's about coming in and having a great experience as much as it is about the great food.
1: Wonderful. Well, let's do our review, Mandy. You ready?
2: Yes.
1: So I had a rib and some potato salad and corn, the jalapeno cream corn. I would like to say that this was a big surprise to me, but frankly, I've had it before, and it was exactly like I've had it before, very good.

0: And so I'm going to score this at 9.8. Where are you at, Mandy?
1: So I'm going to give mine a 9.8 as well. I got the big potato with the chopped brisket and just some cheese on the side. I'm not a big fan of sour cream. I know everybody does. But these potatoes, honestly, I can't even finish it because it's just that much. It's filling, but not a bad feeling. You know, it's homemade. It's something that we don't necessarily go to a fast food restaurant to get. And I love the food here. Even the ribs, everything to me is just awesome.
0: So we're sitting here again with Tyler Frazier at the Tyler Barbecue. Wait a minute, what's the street we're on?
2: So we're on the corner of Paramount and Olson. The actual official address is 3301 Olson.
0: And the ambiance in here is very nice. Obviously, you did a great job remodeling. Or did you build this or remodel?
2: No, this had been several other businesses. I believe in 74 it started out as Goodner's Steakhouse.
0: Okay.
2: And then we had a flood in 78 and then again in 80. And water sat in the area where this whole area was inaccessible for about 3 months.
0: Okay.
2: And so K-Bob's took over the building after that. And it was K-Bob's until the middle 90s. I remember coming on dates here.
0: Okay.
2: And then after that, it was Catfish Shack for about 15 years.
1: Okay.
2: And so basically the bones of it, it was a pretty big mess, but we cleaned out all of the stuff that was in the way and kind of brought it back to what it looked like as a K-Bob's.
0: Gotcha. Oh. Well, it's very nice in here. Yes. So folks, you got our review of Tyler's Barbecue here on Olson. We encourage you to come down. A Amarillo-owned and family-owned business. So this is Brian and Subani with the Toro Bravo Retirement Income Show. Okay, folks, we're wrapping up. Chris, we were talking with Chris Hall from Estate Guru. Thank you for so much for coming on the show with us, visiting about estate planning, and we appreciate you working with us today.
3: 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Love working with you guys.
0: All right. 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

Everly Salinas, because of your faith in Christ Jesus, in obedience to his command, I baptize my sister in Christ, in the name of God, Father, Son, and Holy Spirit, buried with him in baptism, raised to walk in newness of life.

Likewise, Bentley Salinas, because of your faith in Christ Jesus and obedience to his command, I baptize you, my sister in Christ, in the name of God, Father, Son, and Holy Spirit, buried with him in baptism, raised to walk in newness of life. Likewise, Avery Stonecipher, because of your faith in Christ Jesus and obedience to his command, I baptize you, my sister in Christ, in the name of God, Father, Son, and Holy Spirit, buried with him in baptism, raised to walk in newness of life. Oh God, we celebrate with the Salinas and Stonecipher families the committal of their daughters to following the gospel, to say, I die with him and I rise with him, to say, my sins are washed away because of my faith in Jesus. Be with these girls, guide them, protect them, and use them for your kingdom. In Jesus' name we pray, amen.

0: Well, good morning and welcome to worship here at First Baptist Church of Amarillo. Whether you're here in the room or listening by way of radio, we are so glad that you have chosen to worship with us today. If you're a guest here in the sanctuary, we would love to know about your visit with us. We ask that you take a guest card. It should be right there in the seat back in front of you. Fill that out and drop it in the offering plate when it goes by here in just a moment. Or you can scan that QR code there on the back of your bulletin. We would love to know about your visit and learn a little more about you. We also would love a chance to put a face with a name. And so following our service, our pastor will be right out the organ side exit here in the hallway. Dr. Batson would love to meet you there and answer any questions you might have about First Baptist Church, let you know about all the things that are happening here. We are so glad that you're here, and we're looking forward to a wonderful time of worship together.
1: Good morning. Our scripture reading today is found in the book of Psalm, Psalm chapter 69. If you're using that Bible that's in the pew rack in front of you, you can find it on page 591. Psalm chapter 69, verses 13 through 21. But as for me, my prayer is to you, O Lord, at an acceptable time, O God, in the greatness of your loving kindness. Answer me with your saving truth. Deliver me from the mire and do not let me sink. May I be delivered from my foes and from the deep waters. May the flood of water not overflow me, nor the deep swallow me up, nor the pit shut its mouth on me. Answer me, O Lord, for your loving kindness is good. According to the greatness of your compassion, turn to me and do not hide your face from your servant, for I am in distress. Answer me quickly. Oh, draw near to my soul and redeem it. Ransom me because of my enemies. You know my reproach and my shame and my dishonor. All my adversaries are before you. Reproach has broken my heart and I am so sick. And I looked for sympathy, but there was none, and for comforters, but I found none. They also gave me gall for my food, and for my thirst, they gave me vinegar to drink. Will you pray with me? Dear God, we are so grateful to be gathered together to worship you.

You know, sometimes in life we're going to have sad times or low times. Sometimes in life we're going to have happy times or high times. And Jody on the piano, what would a sad time sound like? Oh, that sounds awfully sad. What would a happy time sound like? Okay, when Jody does a sad sound, we're going to stay low because we're low and sad. When she does a happy sound, we're going to stand up. So, and I don't know what she's going to do when, so I'm in it with you. So let's get ready. You see how that, oh, we got to stay seated. In all of our lives, as we grow old, you're going to have low times and you're going to have high times. And I want you to hear me say that God is greater than the highs and the lows of your life. God is greater than the highs and the lows of your life. And he's just as much with you when it's low as he is when it's high. Let's pray. God, help us to realize today that you're the God of all times, good and bad, happy and sad. Bless these children. May they always look to you. In Jesus' name, amen.

I'm going to ask Corky and Lisa Holland to join me today. Their sons, Heath, wife Elizabeth, Luke, wife Maddie, and Grant, and wife August are all here with us today. Today we celebrate that Corky and Lisa have been with us for 25 years. A quarter of a century makes you sound really, really old. I thought about this weekend as I was thinking about this. I wondered how many times as Corky stood by a hospital bed and prayed for healing hope. How many times, Corky, have you stood at the graveside and bidded someone the hope of the resurrection of Jesus? And I didn't say it in the first service, but how many bus miles have you ridden during all these years of ministry? Corky has taught us all a lot about ministry. And I've learned a lot from Corky Holland and from Lisa. Well, one of the things I really learned from Corky is that ministry is not just a matter of the head, it's a matter of the heart. That you're to love and minister to people with all of your heart. And Corky and Lisa right by his side.

0: Well, I tell you, you all are too kind. It seems like you blink your eyes and 25 years goes by quick. And I just want you to know that it has been an honor and a privilege to serve both you and beside you for 25 years. We've enjoyed some wonderful highs, as we said a while ago, and we've been through some lows together. But God has been with us each step of the way. And I know in the days to come, he will continue to lead us and guide us and direct us. Our best days are ahead. And I thank you so much for the blessing and honor of being able to serve at this church. Thank you.
1: Through the highs and the lows of our lives, God is always there. We'll sing Abide With Me, this wonderful hymn of our faith. Sing the first, the third, and the fifth stanzas today.

Please join me in prayer. Heavenly Father, we come before you today humbly and with grateful hearts for all that you have done and all that you have given us. Thank you for the rain this week. And God, thank you for everything that you're doing in the life of our church. As the fall semester begins, may you work through each ministry in our church and help us to grow in our loving and longing for you as a church body. As we give to you this morning, may we joyfully return a portion of what you have given us through our tithes and offerings. As we continue in worship, God, help us to tune our minds' attention and hearts' affection to you. It's in your name we ask these things. Amen.

What beautiful music. Turn your Bibles to the Psalter, again to Psalm 69, for a sermon entitled, Wait. Keep your Bible open there to Psalm 69. It was December the 29th, 1995, at 9:32 a.m. Randall O'Brien, then professor of Old Testament at Baylor University, heard his phone ring. Hello, Randall. This is Van. I've got some really bad news. It's about Floyd. He's dead. Killed himself in the church. What? Yeah, I'm so sorry. But the maid found him this morning at 7:45. Oh, no, God, no. Searing pain, no. Just like that, writes Randall O'Brien, I learned that my minister friend of 20 years is dead. Shock, tears, oh God, no. Randall drove to Kentwood, Louisiana, population at that time, 2,000 people, where Floyd had spent some of his childhood years. His dad had once owned an automobile dealership there. Maybe it was therapeutic. He went to where Floyd had gotten his haircut as a child, and he had his haircut there. In fact, he went to Simmons Men's Store on Main Street and bought a suit for Floyd's funeral, right the place where Floyd had shopped as a little boy. And then he reflected. He talked to Mr. Russell Bridges, who was the town sage, the wise one, a bachelor, 70 years of age. And Mr. Russell Bridges said, Randall, let me tell you about Charlie Lindsay. Charlie, well, sure, why? Charlie's dead now. He died a few years back. Old, broken, tired, drunk, mostly. But every day, Charlie Lindsay would go to the store, he'd buy the daily newspaper, and he put it in his back pocket. In his front pocket, he had a pen and pencil set. Every day that I knew Charlie Lindsay, he went to the store first thing, bought the

neighbor, put in his back pocket, had to find pen and pencil set right there in his front pocket. But Randall, Charlie Lindsay, could neither read nor write. Every day, all those years, decades, paper in the back pocket, pen and pencil set in the front pocket, but Randall, Charlie Lindsay, could not read or write a single word. Dr. O'Brien says, I caught on. My friend Floyd was a minister whose own pain was camouflaged by his ministering to the pain of others. But the story of Charlie Lindsay is a lot bigger than that, says O'Brien. I mean, is it we or what? We're all Charlie Lindsay. To what extent do those of us here hide our own pain? To what extent do we go to conceal our inadequacies or our hurt, our needs? And God forbid, just where does that road lead? Man, I miss Floyd, he writes. Jesus says in the Matthean Gospel, come unto me, all who are weary and carrying heavy burdens, and I will give you rest. Whatever else you may say about the writer of this song in the Psalter, you have to say the writer of Psalm 69 is honest. He cries out in his loneliness. He cries out in his pain. He cries out in his despair. Listen to these words in verse 14. Deliver me from the mire. Don't let me sink. Deliver me from my enemies, from the deep waters. May the flood not overflow me, verse 15. May the deep not swallow me up. May the pit not shut its mouth on top of me. The psalmist feels as if he is drowning. He's sinking in the mud. The floodwaters are about to come over his neck. He's in the pit. The top of the pit is about to close. He's calling for God. Verse 17, oh God, come quickly. Redeem my soul. In verse 20, he says, I need somebody to give me sympathy, and there is no one. I need someone to come and comfort me. And again, no one steps forward. And then he says, in verse 21, they give me poison for my food, gall, and vinegar for my drink. Our sermon today is about a very difficult topic, and yet is one we absolutely cannot ignore. The church must speak a clear, hopeful word about suicide. Suicide is rampant in our society. Every day in America, 132 take their own life. One every 11 minutes. By the time we finish the service today, three more someones will have ended their own life via suicide. Suicide is the eighth largest killer in America. Among folk 15 to 24 year olds, it is the second largest ender of life. We are twice as likely to end our own life as we are to be murdered. You might say we would do well not to be so worried about the harm that others may do to us. We might do well to focus on the harm that we are doing to ourselves. Oh, I know there are a myriad of considerations: depression, psychiatric disorders, substance abuse, chronic pain, a family history of suicide, sudden mood changes. Sometimes those who feel like they are a burden to their family or friends are those who feel trapped by life's unbearable pain or prone to suicide. Likewise, those who have recently experienced a death of someone they love or a divorce, a broken relationship. Yes, our relationship, our finances, our physiological well-being are all contributing factors. We begin to contemplate suicide. We feel like we're trapped in a corner. It might be the corner of defeat. It might be the corner of a recent divorce. It might be the corner of depression. It might be the corner of death or shame. We fear that searing, sizzling pain. We're surrounded, and at that moment, Satan convinces us there is no other way out. This is a thing I must do. There's no comforter.

like the psalmist says. We too sometimes feel like we're the psalmist, sinking in the deepest mire, being overcome by the waters of life as they rise to our throat. And we feel as if we have no choice. It's not just an epidemic of adolescence, but in fact, older adults 85 years of age and plus face the highest rate of suicide in the United States, 85 plus years of age. You see, someone who's enduring the stress of so many changes in her life, or someone who has an ongoing bout with depression, someone whose eating habits are changing much less or much more, someone who's abusing drugs or alcohol, someone who's sleeping too much or someone who's sleeping too little, someone who's beginning to withdraw from relationships with family and friends, someone who's doling out his prized possession as if he is making his own arrangements, someone who's recently been hurt by the death of a close friend, someone who is hopeless and helpless in her own mind, someone who gives you a hint verbally or directly or indirectly they may be thinking of ending their own life, someone who takes excessive risk at death, almost tempting death itself. Someone who finds himself immersed in dark poetry, dark art, or the dark rabbit holes of the web. These folks are at risk for suicide. Suicide, though it should not be, is an embarrassing trauma for the family. There's a whole range of emotions. We feel guilty, we feel angry, we feel bewildered. We feel like our world has been wrecked. Frederick Buechner, in his autobiography, The Sacred Journey, says about his own father who committed suicide, he said, for the longest time when people would ask me how my father died, I would say he had heart trouble. He said it was something true. He had a heart and his heart was troubled, and it seemed like the only way to say it. I realize that today is painful for many of you because you have a family member or a friend who's taken their own life. Maybe you know firsthand the pain about which I speak. My prayer and my hope as I made preparation for this word from the Psalter is that you would be helped by hope and you would be healed. Someone came up after the first service and said, you had no way of knowing, but 22 years ago today, our son ended his life. Today, 22 years ago. And maybe today is difficult for others of you because you are in the very position of the psalmist of the Psalter. You're in the muck and the mire of life, and the waters are rising and the pit is closing, and you feel as you have no one to comfort or have sympathy with you. Satan has planted a seed of doubt to end your life, and now it's beginning to grow. I want to say a few things about self-harm. First of all, I want to say that despite the long history of the teaching of Augustine and Thomas Aquinas, suicide is not an unpardonable sin. That the church got this one wrong for a long, long time. The idea, the major premise is, for sin to be forgiven, sin must be confessed. If one ends one's own life, one doesn't have time or an opportunity to confess, and therefore one who dies with unconfessed sin will not spend eternity with God. The Bible never says that, of course. I want us to think carefully about sin and salvation, lest we form it in such a slender fashion. Would anybody here in this room want to say of yourself that you have no unconfessed sin that occurred during your life, sins of commission or omission? I certainly would be able to say that. You see, the death of Jesus on the cross is sufficient for all of our sin, past and present and future. Oh, suicide's a sin, but it's not an unpardonable sin. For those of you here this morning who suffer in the aftermath of a son or a daughter, a brother or a sister, a husband or a wife, a father or a mother who ended their own life, I want you to hear me say, this sound biblical theology.

biology doesn't treat suicide differently than any other sin. And before we cast too many stones at those who struggle with deep depression, I'll remind you of these characters who regretted their birth in the Bible and some who took their own life. Moses, Numbers chapter 11. Elijah there in the cave, pouting, wishing he had never been born. Jonah throwing himself overboard. You might think about the writer of Ecclesiastes who spoke of the despair of an existence where dead are more fortunate than the living, where better is he who has not yet been and has not seen the evil deeds that are done under the sun. You might think about the lamenting prophet Jeremiah. You might think about Job, who cursed the day that he died. You might think about Samson, who took his own life. You might think about Saul, who committed suicide. You might think about Ahithophel and Zimri, and the list goes on and on and on. And not one of these biblical characters is singled out for any special condemnation for their struggles in Scripture. Second thing I want to say is that ultimately suicide is an individual choice. Ultimately, suicide is an individual choice. John Hewitt, pastor, said that when someone completes suicide, they place on their family and friends an unbearable load. Edwin Schneidman's foreword to Albert C. Kane's book, Survivors of Suicide, writes, "I believe when a person commits suicide, he puts his psychological skeleton in the survivor's emotional closet. He sentences a survivor to deal with many negative feelings and more to become obsessed with thoughts regarding his own actual possible role in having precipitated the suicide or having failed to stop it. Being left behind after someone's suicide can indeed be a very heavy load." I know I do the funerals that come along with suicide. The family has an immeasurable amount of pain. Why did this happen? And why didn't I see the signals? And I tried to tell him, and couldn't I have done something? And why didn't I do something? Of course, all these questions are complex. But I want you to hear me say this morning that ultimately suicide is an individual act. Are we to be sensitive to those who have suicidal tendencies? Of course. Must we surround them with love, support, and encouragement? Of course. But at the end of the day, suicide is an individual decision, and no one else can be responsible. A person who makes this choice isn't doing so because of something someone else has done or not done. They might not even be trying to hurt anybody in their life. For that moment, they feel like they're in a corner and they can see absolutely no other way out. This is the only way. This is the only choice. And they make a very painful decision. For some of you today, I hope this sermon lifts from you the burden you've been carrying for so many years. It is my hope that you will be released from the psychological bondage that has entrapped and enslaved you ever since the death of someone you loved and cared for so much. Here's a third thing I want to say. Though suicide is an individual choice, it's not a private matter. The psalmist feels alone. He has no comforter. He has no one. He cries out to God. He doesn't feel like he gets any sympathy. It feels like that when you're ready to take your own life, whether it's true or not. But ultimately, it's an individual decision. But does anyone ever really live or die alone? In the classic study, Emil Durkheim, you know the name, the classic study, Suicide, he tried to study and see why when we became an industrialized nation, when people moved from the ranching and farming and moved to the big cities, why it was that all of a sudden the suicide rates escalated all the more. He said, oddly enough, when you come in from the rural areas and you get to the city, despite the fact you're in crowded traffic in a crowded city, you have never been more alone than you are in the crowd. In those dark nights and those bleak mornings in the city, we sometimes choose to end our own lives violently.

If that was true back when Emil Durkheim wrote that, can you imagine today with AI? And I tried to call a major corporation yesterday, and every time I got to speak to a computer, I got to argue with a computer. The first computer couldn't handle me, so she bumped me up to the second person. And the reality is, the people and the computer sound so much alike today. She even put feeling into her voice and was trying to empathize with me. And I'm like, this is awfully lonely. Can I not speak to a real person about a real problem or a real need that I have? You might ask this morning, if you're contemplating suicide, do we, your family and friends, your church, do we have a right to ask you to suffer on, to go on living? Do we have a right to give you the title of the sermon this morning, the title of Wait? The reality is that the health and wealth preachers of our culture have convinced us that if we follow Jesus, we should have no pain. And so when we have pain or suffering, we're absolutely surprised. And the reality is, if we follow a man who was crucified and he says, take up your cross and follow me, don't you imagine the Christian journey is going to bear a bunch of pain? The one who told us in this world you have tribulation, how did we ever get the idea of this health and wealth prosperity gospel that has nothing to do with the historic gospel of Jesus and the apostles? Life is the bearing of pain. That's one definition of life. We can see ourselves in suffering as an opportunity to help our fellow sufferers. As long as God gives life, even in pain, there is reason to wait and there's reason to go on. A person who endures terrible pain in this world is not disposable. They're not unlovable. They're not invaluable. Indeed, those who suffer become the prophets and the prophetesses, testifying to the rest of us that the goal in life is not happiness or pleasure, but rather the goal in life is to exhibit the courage, the love, and the endurance and the confidence in God, and knowing that God is the only giver and God is the only legitimate taker of life. And the fourth thing I want to say, and that is, suicide sells God short. It makes God small. God is the only giver of life. He took the dust of the earth and he himself breathed life into it. God is the only giver of life and God is the only legitimate taker of life. And when we take our own lives, when we find ourselves in that corner, when we listen to the lives of the evil one who comes to kill, steal, and destroy, John 10:10. We're really saying to the God on the throne, the creator of the universe, the redeemer, the savior, the sustainer, scoot over. I'm going to make a decision on this one. I want to put myself on your throne. There's a last thing I want to say, and that is a better day is coming. You see, suicide is a permanent solution to a temporary problem. Have you noticed how this Song of the Psalter ends? You remember the verses we read that were read by Sailor earlier, that he says, I'm in the muck, I'm in the mire, the water is rising, the pit is closing over me, I'm looking for some sympathy, I can get none. I'm looking for someone to comfort me and no one comes. Look how he ends his song in verse 30. I will praise the name of the God with a song, and I will magnify God with thanksgiving. It will be more pleasing to the Lord, better than an ox or a young bull with horns or hoofs. In other words, better than a sacrifice. I'm going to praise God. The humble have seen it and are glad. Look what he says in verse 32. You who seek God, let your heart be revived. You see, he even says in verse 34, I want all of heaven and all of earth to rejoice and praise God. Let heaven and earth praise him and the seas and everything that moves in them. This is a guy

0: moments before at another dark day, at a bleak and trial time. He said, I want to end it all. The muck and the mire, no one's comforting me. I have no joy. And now he says, I will praise the name of God with a song. And even if your suffering doesn't change, your perspective on your suffering can change. Fortunately, the vast majority of attempted suicides are not completed. And I can tell you, having been around people who tried and failed, it may be a week, it may be a month, it may be a few years, they look back and they are so glad that they failed. And they come to that song at the end of the Psalter and they say, man, I praise God. Look what I would have missed with my family. Look what I would have missed with my friends. How could I have ever been in that corner? How could it have ever gotten so dark? You see, the word on suicide is a word of wait. You who feel so terrible today may feel better tomorrow. You who feel today that you have absolutely nothing to live for today may join the psalmist in crying out, I'm afflicted in my pain, but praise God. I want all of earth to praise God. Let your heart revive. The psalmist goes from utter despair to the joy of praise of Yahweh. Those of you today who are muted by life circumstances, your relationships, your difficulties, your health, know tomorrow you may be able to shout for joy. Is it a death? Is it depression? Is it a divorce? Is it shame, humiliation? Whatever it is, God will love you through it. Henry Nouwen writes in his book, Sabbatical Journeys, about his friends who are trapeze artists, the Flying Rudelias. And he began to explain.
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2: Rocket liftoff. I'm Roxanne Evans, Fox News. NASA launched its newest $4 billion space observatory from the Kennedy Space Center today. Fox's Madison Scarpino reports.
3: The Nancy Grace Roman Telescope is as big as a tour bus. It's as heavy as a T-Rex, according to NASA officials. It's kind of like a giant digital camera, and experts are saying it's the next big thing in space discovery. During its five-year mission, the Roman is set to work as a discovery machine, which could answer tons of questions we have about the mysteries of space. NASA officials say the telescope will help bring humanity closer to finding out some things like, what is the universe made of? How does it work? Are we alone? Former NASA astronaut Butch Wilmore tells Fox, the Nancy Grace Roman is leaps and bounds beyond our current space capabilities, which he says are already substantial.
2: The launch comes after NASA canceled plans to save its Swift Space Telescope, which will burn up in the atmosphere later this year. Iranian officials are calling for Muslim countries to unite against their, quote, real enemy, as the U.S. continues to pressure Iran's economy. Fox's Trey Yingst in Tel Aviv, Israel.
4: Iran's supreme leader, Mujtaba Khamenei, released a rare statement calling on the Iranians to use less domestic production and reliance on the U.S. dollar. Now, his official X account posted, equally vital, is giving special attention to economic growth, boosting production, gradually phasing out the U.S. dollar from playing a pivotal role, and ultimately making resistance economy the central focus, all of which are among the goals of the service-oriented government. This comes as the U.S. naval blockade remains in full effect. U.S. Central Command says as of August 28th, CENTCOM forces have redirected 82 commercial vessels, disabled three, and boarded two to ensure compliance.
2: Last week, the Trump administration announced new sanctions against Iran and its partners. 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
1: History isn't just in textbooks. It's the story of us, the United States. 2026 marks 250 years of America. And throughout the year, Bill Hemmer takes listeners on a journey through the 250 most impactful moments in American history. From the spark of revolution to the battles for freedom, the ideas, inventions, and decisions that changed the world. The

0: Mm-hmm. There's been a lot of bullying that has gone on and harassment.
1: So we're going to ask former Education Secretary Margaret Spellings about whether tech is a net plus or minus in today's schools as we continue our State of Education in America special.
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0: man. Like, it's tough to pick the ball. This is what the hitters say. Like, the sinker is, it moves like crazy. And the best part, like, when we got him, he was a little bit wild. Yeah. Now he's making adjustment. Gabby's doing incredible job with him, trying to simplify his mechanic too, don't trying to do too much. Then he's throwing more strike. If you throw a strike, you throw and you have a nasty sinker, you're going to get people out. And it's basically what he's doing right now.
1: Last one. We're going to Frisco after the game tonight in what could potentially be a playoff preview series if we take care of our business down the stretch. But at this time of year when everyone's grinding through it, it's really important for the boys to have an off day where they can really settle in a nice place like Frisco, right?
0: That was my goal, like for them to go, have a good time, reset, forget about baseball. Frisco is one of the best seating in this league, and I want them to have fun and enjoy. And again, we wanna do our best. And we want to send the message right at the gate. Like, if we win this the second half, we're going to face them. And we just need to set the standards. So let's see what we got next week.
1: Colina, thanks so much.
0: Thank you.
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1: Welcome back to Hutchtown and the Amarillo National Bank pregame show as we count you down to first pitch between the Soddies and the Corpus Christi Hooks here on a beautiful Sunday afternoon in downtown Amarillo. Let's dive into our starting pitching matchup today. We got a good one for our Sunday series finale. First for the Corpus Christi Hooks, it's last year's Astros Minor League Pitcher of the Year, James Hicks, making his 22nd start of the season for the Hooks. He's 5-11 with a 4.76 ERA in 104 innings. He's allowed 108 hits, 55 earned runs. He's struck out 91 and walked 32. The opponents hit 274 against him, but so far August has been the best month of Hicks's season. About to make his fifth start of this month, and in four starts he's allowed just 6 earned runs in 18 2/3, coming off a really solid start last Sunday against Midland. 5 innings of one run ball with only one walk and 5 strikeouts. And last time he faced Amarillo down in Corpus Christi at the end of July, he took a tough luck loss in a low scoring game, but gave up just 2 earned runs in 5 innings with one walk and 3 strikeouts. So Hicks faces Amarillo for a third time this season, and in the two starts he's pitched 9 innings, allowed 8 hits, 4 earned runs, he's walked 4 and struck out 4. There's a lot of history between Hicks and the Soddies, and we'll talk about that throughout the game. But Hicks has the tough draw of facing off against the Diamondbacks' number 4 overall prospect and the top ranked prospect on this Sod Poodle team, the 23-year-old David Hageman from Summers Point, New Jersey. He's 6'4", 215 pounds. He makes his fifth Double-A start all this month with the Soddies, and he has been so very good. He beat Corpus Christi for his first win at the Double-A level in Tuesday's game. 5 2/3, 4 hits, 2 earned runs. He struck out 10. He's made 5 starts already in this month of August between Hillsborough and Amarillo. He has 10 strikeouts in 3 out of the 5, and this month he has 42 strikeouts against just 8 walks. So Hageman has been so very

0: very good. Colina said it on the pregame show a minute ago that he is the best arm that the Sod Poodles have, and he makes the double start and faces Corpus Christi again on this Sunday as Amarillo looks for their fifth victory of the week against the Hooks. Hicks against Hageman. It's a good starting pitching matchup for your Sunday. We're going to break again and come back as we join our friends on News Channel 10-2 with the starting lineups and our pick to click brought to you by Williams Windows. That's next on the A&B pregame show on News Talk 940 AM.
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0: We welcome you into Hodgetown for another presentation of Amarillo Sod Poodle Baseball here on News Channel 10-2, local television for your home Sundays here at Hodgetown, and of course, News Talk 940 AM for the finale of this six-game series between the Soddies and the Corpus Christi Hooks. We got our cycle giveaway shirt on today for your Hodgetown Sunday. I'm Eric Bach, and wow, this team feels like a team of destiny here in the second half. Another huge comeback last night. They were down four runs in the bottom of the ninth with one out, and then ultimately hit three homers in the bottom of the ninth to tie it, and then eventually win it in extra innings on Christopher Terrien's base hit. And the division lead now is five games with 13 left in the regular season. One more today, six in Frisco next week, six more here at Hodgetown against San Antonio in mid-September to finish out the home regular season schedule. Soddies trying to get back to the playoffs and win their third Texas League championship in 7 years of Sod Poodle baseball. And let's take a look at our starting lineups today. First, for the Corpus Christi Hooks, they are the AA affiliate of the Houston Astros. They're 27-29 in the second half, 58-67 overall under second year manager Ricky Rivera. The opponent's starting lineup, as always, is brought to you by the People's Federal Credit Union. Justin Thomas Jr. leads it off in center. He's been so very good, as you see the Soddies getting announced right now defensively. Jason Schiavone will hit second and play first. He's hit five home runs this week. Will Bush hits third and will do the catching. Walker Yannick cleans up as the DH. Tyler Whitaker hits fifth and left. Alejandro Nunez hits sixth at third. Alberto Hernandez hits seventh at shortstop. Brandon Forrester gets a start at second. He'll hit eighth. And Chase Call hits ninth and right. For the Hooks, hits six righties, two lefties, and one switch hitter, all in support of the right-hander James Hicks. And now for the Soddies, 32-24 in the second half. They're five up on the field in the Texas League South in the second half. 68-56 overall, a season best, 12 games over 500 under second-year manager Javier Colina. The Sod Poodle starting lineup, as always, is brought to you by HTO. Trent Youngblood leads it off at second. Christopher Terrien hits second at shortstop. AOA, Avery Owusu-Asiedu hits third and right. Angel Ortiz was one of the heroes last night. He'll clean up in DH today. Drew Jones hits fifth and center. Danny Cerretti hits sixth at third. Ben McLaughlin hits seventh at first. Matt O'Neill hits eighth and will do the catching. And Junior Franco hits ninth and left, all in support of the right-hander David Hageman. For the Soddies, four righties, four lefties, and one switch hitter. It's time for our Sunday national anthem, and we're going to throw it over to our friend and PA voice of Hodgetown, Mr. Ed Montana.
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Very nicely done as we welcome you back to Hodgetown for another presentation of Amarillo Sod Poodle Baseball here. News Talk 940 AM, News Channel 10-2. These Sunday games, there's almost too many ways to consume the Soddies. Local TV, local radio, and as always, streaming on MILB TV and Valley Sports Live. It's about time to play ball. We're going to send it down to Kyle and our play ball kid right now. Yes, indeed it is on your Hodgetown Sunday. And around here, there's not many better days than David Hageman's start days. And he'll face these nine for the Corpus Christi Hooks. Thomas Jr., Schiavone, and Bush guaranteed to see the first inning. And then the middle three, Yannick Whitaker and Nunez, Hernandez, Forrester, and Call. It's six righties, two lefties, and one switch hitter for this Corpus Christi team that saw a four-run ninth-inning lead evaporate last night. They've lost four out of the five games this week. They've lost the season series to Amarillo, so the Soddies do have the head-to-head tiebreaker. And one of the losses this week for Corpus was handed to them by this guy, David Hageman, the fourth-best Diamondbacks prospect, the top-ranked prospect on this baseball team. His fifth double-A start, you see the numbers there. So good, 2.05 ERA, and he has not had any Hodgetown adjustment. This very hitter-friendly ballpark on a day game with the wind blowing out. This is going to be a challenge today for the arms to keep the ball in the ballpark, but if anybody can do it, it's this guy. I talked last week in Tulsa with Todd Green, who's the top scout for the Arizona Diamondbacks. I said, what's the secret sauce for Hageman? What makes him so good? And he sat there, thought about it for a while, and just said, he's just good. It's all I got. And I concur. He'll face Thomas Jr., Schiavone, and Bush to start your Sunday. It's a beautiful day for baseball in Amarillo. And the good times are rolling for the Soddies. Hageman at 107 throws his first pitch right past the bat of Justin Thomas Jr., strike one. Our time and temperature is brought to you by Toot and Totem. 107 was your first pitch. 94 degrees here in late August in Amarillo. As Thomas loads it up and takes a pitch. No, it's a foul ball. That hit his bat or the handle of the bat. Pitch that was pretty far inside from Hageman ends up strike two. 16 mile per hour wind gusts. Right now blowing out to left center. That's usually what you get here at the home of the Soddies. And on at 0-2, Hageman bounces a breaking ball. Get to the Soddies defensively after this plate appearance. Hageman picked up his first official win at the AA level in Tuesday's game. He certainly pitched well enough in his first three starts to earn a win, but it just hasn't

0: fallen his way until Tuesday. And now on a 1-2, he's got his first strikeout today. Breaking ball past Thomas. And that'll take us right into our defensive alignment brought to you by High Plains Chiropractic. 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Franco Jones and Owusu Asiadu in the outfield. Soretti, Tureen, Youngblood, and McLaughlin left to right on the infield. And Matt O'Neill completes the battery with Hageman today. Here's Jason Schiavone. He's been the hottest hook with the bat this week. First pitch, uncomfortable swing, and a tip foul back to the screen on a foul ball brought to you by Country Auto Group. For Schiavone, who hit a three-run home run in the top of the first inning last night, he's got five homers on the week. He hit two in each of the first two games of this series, including one off Hageman on Tuesday, the 0-1. It's a tapper foul. It was really the lone blemish against Hageman in Tuesday's game. Two earned runs. 5 2/3, and we'll probably see his pitch count today a little bit more limited because that's what the Diamondbacks do in a second start of the week for all their arms, especially one as valuable as this. But there's strikeout number two, another curve, strike three. Hageman in six starts in August now has 44 strikeouts, and there's two down quickly. So strikeouts for the Saudis, as always, are brought to you by Optimum. Don't worry, fans, you haven't missed your chance to get Optimum's blazing fast internet speeds now at our best value. 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Well, they're getting the full value out of that strikeout sponsorship with this guy on the mound as Will Bush takes ball one up and away. 10 strikeouts in his first AA start at Arkansas back on August 7th. 10 strikeouts on Tuesday against Corpus. As that breaking ball's down, called the ball by Caleb George, our home plate umpire. Crew Chief Brian Laws is at first, and Spencer Kim umpires at third for this Texas League trio. Hageman behind 2-0, and his pitch to Bush is waved at and missed. Well, that's the thing, is that these guys can sit fastball. Hageman throws him one, but it's got such great late movement. IVB, as they call it, induced vertical break. It's literally rising when it gets to home plate, and you think, oh, it's a fastball down the middle. How can he not hit it? Because it's literally rising as it gets to home plate. Like that. It's that time it flew too tall. 3-1 on Bush. Will struck out both times he faced Hageman on Tuesday. And now on a 3-1, he takes ball four. It's a walk. Bush, who's got five hits and four knocked in this week, has his second walk of the series. That extends it to Walker Yannick here in the top of the first inning. Houston's first rounder in 2024. Walker Yannick DHing today after he caught last night's marathon game. It's a fastball for strike one from Hageman, who was traded to the Diamondbacks at the deadline last year from Texas in the Merrill Kelly deal. A deal that couldn't have turned out better for Arizona. The 0-1. Hit hard into center field. Jones is there, but it'll drop in front of him for a base hit. Throw back to second, and Bush is in there. Well, we see the outfielders in this hitter-friendly ballpark have to play so deep, so sometimes you'll see baseballs like that drop in front of deep-playing outfielders. A walk and a single with two down. Put two men on base for Tyler Whitaker against Hageman here in the first. And even if Corpus doesn't get anything out of this, they're at least making Hageman throw a few more pitches here in the first. Likely see his ceiling be lower today in his second start of the week, pitch count wise. Here's Whitaker now, right on right. First pitch, breaking ball inside. That's the firmer slider. It's a pretty traditional mix for Hageman. Fastball, slider, curveball, changeup. Three of them out of the four pitches they say are big league ready today. Bouncing ball to short, Tureen's there, flipped to second the short way. And two out base runners don't hurt Hageman. A zero in the top of the first for 31. And the Saudis hit next to start Sunday on News Channel 10-2 and News Talk 940 AM.
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5: Sod Poodle offense goes to work. Fresh off a late game comeback last night, the Sod Poodle starting lineup is always brought to you by HTO. Youngblood, Tureen, and AOA coming up in the first. Ortiz, Jones, and Soretti, the middle three. McLaughlin, O'Neill, and Franco, the bottom three, against the right-hander James Hicks in his 22nd start of the season for Corpus. Youngblood swings at the first and rolls a hard ground ball to second for Brandon Forrester, who scoops it up and throws him out. One pitch and one out as our defensive alignment for the hooks is brought to you by High Plains Chiropractic. In the outfield left to right, it's Whitaker, Thomas Jr. in call. On the infield, it's Nunez, Hernandez. Forrester at second made the first play. Chavoni's at first, and Will Bush completes the battery with Hicks. Houston's 13th rounder in 2023 out of the University of South Carolina, the other USC. Faces Christopher Tureen, who takes a first pitch fastball for strike one. Tureen is our pick to click, brought to you by Williams Windows. As you see the numbers there for Hicks, over 100 innings logged this season. Third season appearing for the Hooks. This is his 45th appearance and 37th start with Corpus. That's a chopper to third base for Nunez. And Tureen is out. And in three pitches, there's two down for Hicks here in a scoreless game in the bottom of the first inning. Hicks faces Amarillo for a third time this season. Nine innings against the Soddies and two starts down at Whataburger Field in Corpus. He was beaten both times. He was the pitcher of record both times. Four earned, four walks, four Ks, and two starts. AOA, Avery Owusu-Asiedu, takes the first pitch fastball for strike one. Those are real numbers, not a typo on the graphic. Hitting 439 with a 1,558 OPS. AOA mania is real. And it continues maybe here. A deep fly ball, right center, long run for Thomas, and he won't get there. To triples, triangle it goes. AOA can fly around second, and he'll get to third, standing with three bases. What can't he do? His second triple, and he's right back into the extra base hit column with two down here in the first. He didn't have a hit in last night's game. He's been held hitless in two out of the five games this week, which is like, oh my gosh, time to push the panic button for AOA. But first swing on Sunday, gets three bases. Amarillo's Texas League leading triples total is added on to. That's number 34 this season for the team. And the second for AOA. Here's Angel Ortiz, one of the many heroes in last night's game. Takes ball one outside from Hicks. So this month alone, Ortiz has Amarillo's first franchise pinch hit walk-off home run. It was on the last homestand against Midland. And last night, with two outs, hit a game-tying homer to level us at seven and ultimately deliver a victory. It's now in the dirt, and it's 2-0 from Hicks. Ortiz 0 for 5 against Hicks this season. But he has been the epitome of clutch for the Soddies since coming back from AAA in late July. The 2-0. It's outside again and low. Oh, no. It's a called strike.

Caleb George fooled me there with a slow strike call. 2-1. And the pitch flies high at the letters of Ortiz, and it's 3-1. I asked Colina today on the pregame show, what do you make of how clutch he's been? He said it was his winter ball experience in the Dominican Winter League this past offseason, where he was a guy that would be primarily a late-game defensive replacement, and he would get some late-game ABs and got a ton of experience doing that. That's a backdoor breaking ball for strike two. So he's got a low heartbeat, and he has clutched up big time to help deliver two dramatic victories. And now he's trying to open the scoring on Sunday with AOA at third. Big lead for Owusu Asiedu, and Ortiz takes ball four outside. So a triple and a walk with two down have cornered him up for Drew Jones. And of course, the giveaway today for the Saddies is one of my all-time favorite ones that I've seen in 5 years of professional baseball. Got the bicycle built for two. The two cycle brothers, Jones and Demetrio Crisantes. First 1,200 fans through the gates today got the great shirt. Jones was out before the game, signing them for fans. What a guy. And now he swings and crushes to left. This is trouble. This is off the wall. One run is in. Ortiz will be held. Jones coasts to second on his cycle t-shirt day. Opens the scoring with a rocket double to left. First pitch attack. 1-0 Amarillo on a double brought to you by Bank of America. And the Saudis rally with two. Triple walk double. And they're set up for Danny Cerretti, all started by AOA. Well, this could be a big number for Amarillo. Jones's 16th double and 48th RBI. He sets up his buddy Cerretti. Takes a first pitch down at his cleats for ball one from Hicks. Well, Cerretti's going to be basically the everyday third baseman, with the Saudis getting the crushing news today that Hansel Luis broke his wrist and is out for the year. Cerretti back from AAA last week and now guides the ball foul on the pull sign. Just really feel for Luis, who's been an everyday player, over 100 games this year in his first AA season at age 21. Had that wrist problem last week in Tulsa. They thought he was going to be able to play through it, but the pain wasn't getting any better. He got the x-ray and realized it was broken, and he's done for the year. 1-1. It's called a strike. I'm going to have to really wait because Caleb George is a slow strike caller back there, and it's 1-2. Cerretti has had another solid week. 4-for-10, a homer, 3 knocked in, and he's drawn 3 walks as well. Third base, the position he's played the most in pro ball. You remember he was the primary second baseman for the Saudis in the first half, but now he's going to slot into third the rest of the way. And on a 1-2, takes a breaker that just missed. Just hold your breath every time there's a borderline pitch, and it's 2-2. With Ortiz at third and Jones at second, and Amarillo leading 1-0 here early. Switch hitting Cerretti, bats left against the righty Hicks, who throws home a 2-2. Cerretti pops it foul. It'll fade into the Hooks bullpen down the right field side. Danny's 7-for-34 with 6 walks since coming back to the Saudis last week in Tulsa. Amarillo has won 2 straight series, 4 out of 6 last week in Tulsa. They've won 4 out of 5 this week and going for win number 5 against Corpus today. 2-2 still. Cerretti fights it off again and bangs it off the sweet level, bouncing all the way back to down to the Sod Poodles third base dugout. If you hang out near the bullpen, you might get a baseball down there. That young lady, the beneficiary of that. Two and two again. The pitch. This is a flare. Tough spot. Right center. It's down. Danny Cerretti dunks it down with 2 down.

0: drives in two more for the Saudis. That'll work just fine. 3-0 Amarillo. Triple walk, double single, all with two down against Hicks as the good times keep on rolling for this offense here early. That'll bring Zach Wilkins, the pitching coach, out. Well, not exactly the hardest hit ball that Hicks has allowed this season, but it works to perfection for Cerretti. The Saudis are off and running. So 13 games left in the regular season, including today. Six next week in Frisco, which is the potential playoff matchup if Amarillo does close the deal here in the second half. Kalina told me today Tulsa was the first half champion in the North, that they treated last week's series with Tulsa as a playoff series, that everybody was just an extra level of locked in. And in this push, it just seems like this whole clubhouse is totally united in delivering Amarillo its third Texas League championship in seven seasons of Sod Poodle baseball. Team couldn't be playing better than they are right now. It's lefty Ben McLaughlin sees a breaking ball for strike one from Hicks. Benny back in there after an off day last night. He's had a good week, 6-14. The 0-1 flies away. Well, McLaughlin hasn't hit for a ton of power in August, but he's had a really nice month. 296 overall with a near 800 OPS this month. And now with Luis down, he's the team's active RBI leader with 60. The 1-1. McLaughlin guides another in the air to center, and this dunks down again. Five straight reaches with two down. Amarillo picks up right where they left off from last night's game here in the first against Hicks. Got the first two outs in three pitches, remember. Youngblood and Tureen both grounded out to start. AOA's triple. Ortiz walked. Jones doubled. Cerretti singled. And now McLaughlin singles to set up Matt O'Neill with two on and two out. So McLaughlin now has seven hits this week in four games. Now the pitch to O'Neill, the righty, is hammered again. Center field, Thomas is chasing back, and he does run it down right in front of the wall as O'Neill tried to keep the rally going, but ultimately comes up just short of the fence. Three runs with two outs for Amarillo, and a 3-0 lead for Hageman and Company next on News Talk 940 AM.
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0: Dream start to Sunday for Amarillo. David Hageman picked up a couple Ks and posted a zero after a two-out rally in the first. And then on O, the Soddies rallied with two. Four hits and five straight reaches with two down to score three times. Now Hageman's got a three-run lead to work with as we go to the second. 6, 7, and 8.

coming up for Corpus Christi. Lefty Alejandro Nunez leads it off for the Hooks. Hageman's first is a bunt show and take. A fastball misses up for ball one. Nunez, Hernandez, and Forrester, they'll go left-right switch. Hans Hageman, and the pitch. Check swing, no go. Fastball elevated, and it's 2-0. Hageman threw 16 pitches in the first inning. Struck out the first two guys. Walked Will Bush. Walker Yannick singled, but then Tyler Whitaker bounced out to short to end the threat. That's a fastball strike on the inside edge. 2-1 on Nunez, who hit his first double-A home run in last night's game. Thought that might be the one that would get Corpus to the finish line, but the Sades had other plans in the ninth. He swings and misses, and it's 2-2. Hageman sets up and throws, and has strikeout number three with a fastball. He's just so dialed. Like, there's nothing that phases him. He keeps the same stoic expression the entire time on the mound. What a get this was by the Diamondbacks for Merrill Kelly, who, of course, re-signed with Arizona. So they got Mitch Bratt, Cole Drake, and David Hageman, who at the time was kind of thought of as the third piece of that deal for Merrill Kelly. The Rangers got 2.5 months of Kelly, and then he re-signed, of course, with Arizona this past offseason. As Alberto Hernandez takes ball one upstairs. Well, Hageman was drafted by the Rangers in the fourth round, so that flies high, and it's 2-0. Fresh off Tommy John surgery in his last spring at West Virginia in 2024. Didn't debut professionally until June of last year. Has been probably the best overall pitcher in the D-back system this year. So that's lifted foul. It's foul ball brought to you by Country Auto Group for Hernandez. And it's 2-1. Berto's second game back from AAA, 0-3 with a walk last night. And on a 2-1, he takes ball three. Drew Jones cycle t-shirt giveaway day. He's already made his mark with his bat in this game with a first inning RBI double. 3-1, fastball inside, and that's ball four. Well, Hageman's going to be annoyed with that. He had two walks and 5 2/3 Tuesday. Now he's got two for the first seven hitters today. Works from the stretch all the time. So no change even with a man at first. Brandon Forrester is the hitter, and he swings and rolls a soft grounder foul up the first baseline where McLaughlin fields it just into foul territory where manager and first base coach Ricky Rivera stands. Jeremy Colonna, who's the development coach and usual first base coach for the Hooks, is at third for the second straight night. Hageman checks over the left shoulder and throws a strike right past Forrester's bat. Forrester's third game with the Hooks. 0-2 with a walk and a sack bunt earlier this week, and he's 0-4 overall. A couple of walks plus that sack bunt in seven plate appearances. That's outside, 1-2. Played collegiately with sod poodle catcher Gavin Logan at Oregon State. Brandon Forrester's from Sacramento, California. The 1-2 is a little tapper foul at the plate to stay put. Hageman hunting another K. Forrester fights it off.

Another 1-2. Is lined into center, and this will get down in front of Jones for another base hit. So a walk and a single against Hageman for Corpus in both innings so far. They couldn't score in the first. Trying to score here in the second to put a dent into this three-run Sod Poodle lead. So the first hit at the AA level for Brandon Forrester. And now Chase Call, who's really going through it right now in the month of August. Powerful right-hander faces Hageman. And swings and pops up his first pitch onto the roof of the press box right above our heads. Nice little thump on the ceiling. Call is 7-for-64 in August. It's a 372 OPS. That's outside. 0-for-2, two Ks against Hageman in Tuesday's game. And 0-for-10 this week. Ground ball here would be great. The 1-1. It's not a ground ball. It's a line drive to left, and it's down in front of Franco for a base hit. He'll go station to station as the throw comes in. And Call breaks out of an 0-for this week and loads the bases for the top of the lineup for Corpus coming up. Back-to-back singles for the 8 and 9 hitters in this lineup for the Hooks. And that'll draw pitching coach Gabby Hernandez out of the third base dugout. Well, Hageman so far in two starts here has been Hodgetown proof. He's had the longest start of the season here for any Soddy in his first ever start against Midland. 6 2/3, one earned run with 7 Ks. Of course, we told you about Tuesday's start. Pitched into the sixth inning and gave up just 2 runs against the Hooks. This is where you can really get in trouble quick in this ballpark. A lot of base running traffic. Of course, anybody at any time can go yard here. Be real careful with Justin Thomas Jr., the leadoff man, with the bases juiced and Amarillo up 3-0. Hageman throws and gets a swing and a miss. Beautiful off-speed there in the upper 80s for strike one. For Thomas, who finishes his second week at this AA level with Corpus, 6-for-18 with 6 walks this week. There's a fastball dotted in there at 94, 0-2 quickly. Thomas struck out his first time against Hageman, and Hags could use one here. Closes off to the plate from the first base side, and on an 0-2, throws a fastball high at 95. The 1-2, swing and a miss, and there's the strikeout he was hunting, 2 down. As he gets Thomas for a second time today. Gotta make Gabby Hernandez feel good when he visits the mound and then something like that happens right afterwards. But now, the most dangerous hitter in this Corpus Christi lineup right now, Jason Schiavone, who homered off Hageman in Tuesday's game, hits with the bases juiced and 2 down. First pitch swing, liner through the middle. It's a base hit, and this will score 2 as the throw will go to third. Call trying to take the extra base. The ball hits him, and now Call will get up and score the tying run. Drew tried to rifle it to third, and Ceretti couldn't keep it close enough. Corpus gets the game tied here in the second. Schiavone, a problem for Amarillo again. He's now got 11 RBI this week. You see the idea for Drew. It's a perfect throw that hits the sliding Call. It's just tough luck for the Soddies. And now

0: The go-ahead run at second. Will Bush swings hard and taps a breaking ball foul. That misses, 1-1. So they do give Jones an error there, and you have to give somebody an error. You can't really give it to Siretti. So Jones, unfortunately for him, gets the E8. The pitch to Bush is waved at. It missed, 1-2 from Hageman. Logan Mercado back from Reno today, warms in the Amarillo pen just in case, but Hageman's a grinder. He's going to try to get through this and keep going. The 1-2. It's upstairs. Oh, Bush wanted to chase it. Two of the three will be earned for Hageman. And now on a 2-2 pitch, he strikes out Bush and keeps the game tied. Three in the first for Amarillo, three in the second for Corpus. We're tied going bottom second on Sunday at Hodgetown on News Channel 10.2 and News Talk 940 AM.
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0: Well, these two offenses both put a trio of runs on the board the last two half innings. Three in the bottom of the first for Amarillo, three in the top of the second for Corpus against David Hageman. Only two earned. El Ferrari, Junior Franco leads things off against James Hicks here, bottom two. One of the three ninth inning home runs last night and takes a first pitch breaker that spins out of the catcher Bush's glove. But it's called a strike, 0-1 from Hicks to Franco. Hicks threw 23 pitches in that first inning. Got the first two guys out in three pitches. Then five straight soddies reached. The 0-1. Franco off the end of the bat. That is a foul ball. Just wide of the third base bag, past the backhanded reach of Nunez. A little side spinner for Ferrari that would have been extra bases if fair. Franco went back-to-back with Gavin Logan in the ninth to start it last night. It was his seventh of the season on a no-doubter rocket to the middle of the berm and right. 3-for-10 in the series. Now Hicks up in the count 0-2, trying to put him away. And he will. Breaking ball called, strike three. First K for Hicks. Averages less than a strike.

out per inning, 92 and 104 innings coming in. Completes the first trip through the Saudi lineup. Here's Trent Youngblood to start the second trip. Grounded out on the first pitch, Hicks threw in the first. And now swings at the first again and drives it to left center. Thomas is on his way back, jumping and crashing to the fence. He's down. The baseball's still sitting there. Youngblood has one inside the park home run, but he'll stop at third with a triple. And Thomas is still down, now just getting to his feet on a hard crash into the left center field fence. And the left fielder Whitaker with good hustle there to prevent another inside the park home run for Youngblood. Second triple in as many innings for Amarillo. Give him 35 on the season to lead the Texas League. Jennifer Bardalis, the athletic trainer, will go out there and make sure Thomas is okay. The fence out there is padded, but it's not exactly the softest surface you've ever felt in your life. Not exactly a Tempur-Pedic mattress out there. Thomas probably, more than anything, just got the wind knocked out of him. He's kind of flexing out that right leg. Kind of crunched that leg against the wall trying to make a great catch. But it ends up being the second Amarillo triple for Youngblood. Who's now been on base in 18 straight games, by the way. So Thomas is going to be okay and stay in the game. We're tied at 3. Saudi's trying to take the lead back here at the bottom of the second. This guy's the right man for the job to try to get that done. Christopher Tureen with his .400 batting average here in the month of August. Today's August 30th. There are no more baseball games this month after today. Infield in, one out. First pitch breaker inside. Left side infielders for Corpus with their feet still on the dirt. Nunez at third, Hernandez at short. The right side, Forrester at second, Schiavone at first on the infield grass. Tureen bounced out to third his first time. He's got 10 hits in this series, including 3 homers. And on a 1-0, he takes a ball outside. Well, I asked Colleen on the pregame show today, what has it been specifically that you think has allowed Tureen to have his best offensive month of his professional career this month? And he said that everything is just so simple. He's driving the ball to every part of the ballpark. He's not trying to do too much. And he stayed to his same approach that's worked. It's a Tampa foul. And, of course, he got the big walk-off hit in the 10th last night. Sent a rocket off the left center field fence to deliver a franchise record 10th walk-off victory this season for Amarillo and their franchise record 20th extra inning game of the year. This team has had so many firsts in this franchise's history, including the 2 cycles. Now Tureen hits a pop-up. This could be trouble. Bush will watch it land just barely on the fan side of the netting. Well, luckily for Tureen, we're at Hodgetown. If we're at most every other Texas League ballpark, that's catchable. Foul territory around the plate in short supply here at Hodgetown, and it's 2-2. With Youngblood at third, trying to break this 3-3 tie here in the second. Hicks on a 2-2. Strikes out Tureen. Front door breaker freezes him. 2 backwards Ks in this inning, and there's 2 down for AOA. Well, AOA started the 3-run first inning rally with his second Amarillo triple.

0: Now the infield backs up. And AOA takes a breaker a little bit inside for ball one. Leading AA baseball in total bases, homers, RBI, and OPS since joining the Saudis 3 weeks ago. It's a fastball past him, and it's 1-1. If he hits one more homer today, then he will break Manny Pena's single-month franchise record for homers. He started with the Saudis on August 11th, mind you. In May of this year, Manny hit 11. AOA can hit 12 today. He swings and misses, and it's 1-2. Already has a triple, so why not hit that 12 homer of this month? Saw his on-base streak broken last night, but he did have a sac fly. Hicks trying to put him away on 1-2. AOA pops it up. Another tough spot to shallow left for Whitaker. The left fielder comes in and makes the call and the catch with the shortstop Hernandez drifting back. A triple doesn't touch home for Amarillo, and we stay tied at 3 going to the third on News Talk 940 AM.
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0: Tie game at Hodgetown. We go to the top of the third here on this beautiful Sunday afternoon for baseball. Hooks and Soddy's tied at 3. David Hageman back to work here against the middle third of the Corpus Christi lineup. Gave up 3 runs in the second. Only 2 of them earned. Here's Walker Yannick, who singled against him his first time. First pitch to the righty is a breaker. It just missed for ball one. I'm Eric Bach. Happy to be joined by Mr. Casey Gahagan from Yellow House Machinery, one of the founding partners of the Sod Poodles and a great partner throughout the time here at Amarillo. Welcome, sir.
13: Well, welcome. Or thank you. I'm sorry.
0: Well, you can welcome me, too. That's
13: yes,
0: fine.
13: Yes, sir. Welcome.
0: That's a pop-up foul for Walker Yannick. So you've been at Yellow House here in Amarillo for 13 years, several different roles during that time. What have you seen change and grow, not only at Yellow House, but here in the Amarillo community?
13: As far as Yellow House is concerned, the biggest two things I can think of are going to be our Dalhart location that we opened several years ago, before we took care of the entire Texas Panhandle out of the Amarillo location. And as far as Amarillo is concerned, my gosh, look where we're sitting.
0: Right.
13: I mean, this is the biggest thing.
0: It's got to be the nicest thing this town has, right?
13: Just major for this community. I mean, I know we're a large city, we're a medium-sized city, but it's just major for this.
0: No doubt. This is a pop-up into right. AOA is there. And Yannick is out to open the top of the third. Well, it's a community built around industries like construction, agriculture, businesses, keep this region moving. But where does Yellow House fit into that community, and how does your team support the people helping Amarillo grow?
13: Years ago, 80 to 85% of our business was probably loaders at Feed George and

0: Chili's.
1: Yep.
0: We still have that business, but with all the infrastructure that's going on right now, that's probably 50% of our business. That's just how much it's grown.
2: Swing and a miss by Tyler Whitaker. Strike one from Hageman. You guys at Yellow House talk a lot about being more than just an equipment dealer and building long-term relationships with the people you serve, but what does that actually look like here in Amarillo? As this is a hard grounder to short, and Tareen Bootsed. That'll be an E6 and the second one for Amarillo today behind Hageman. You need the question again?
0: Oh, no, sir.
2: Okay.
0: So, as far as the... Yes, I think I do, as a matter of fact. What was the question?
2: About being more than an equipment dealer and
0: equipment,
2: building.
0: How we're involved in the community.
2: That's right.
0: Yes, sir.
2: I beg your pardon. No, it's all good.
0: So, I mean, you know, John Critcher had the foresight to be involved with this deal right here where we're sitting. He's involved in a lot of other things, a lot of philanthropy, you know, through the company. As far as myself personally, I mean, I'm a member of the Coors Cowboy Club. Also a member of the Kiva Shrine down there. I know a couple of these guys right over here.
2: How about that? You got Hose brought to you by Austin Hose. Tyler Whitaker trying to steal second. Not a good idea. Matt O'Neill cuts him down. And Hageman's got the second out on the board. What a play.
0: Yes, sir.
2: Well, you've got your Coors people here. There's Ed Montana.
0: Look, yeah, Ed's
2: hi,
0: down
2: Ed.
0: There.
2: What's up? You got the shout out before the game, too. I got to be a part of your that group's post-game party at the rodeo.
0: There you go.
2: Oh, my goodness. What a night that was.
0: Which night? You have to narrow it down. That's
2: it was
0: every
2: the
0: night.
2: VIP party.
0: Okay, so that would be...
2: I had an official lanyard.
0: You were officially official.
2: Yeah.
0: Yes.
2: But Mike hooked me up, and Ed was playing music, so it was... You know it's a big event when Ed Montana's singing. 2-2 on Nunez after a foul ball. So after 13 years with Yellow House, what makes you personally proud to represent the company here in Amarillo?
0: I'm going to go back to that community involvement deal that we were talking about a while ago, but also want to talk about the Critchers and how it's family-owned.
2: Yep.
0: And my dad had a saying that you treat others the way you'd like to be treated.
2: Yep.
0: And that's how we treat our customers.
2: Fair enough.
0: The way we'd like to be treated. And it's this brand right here on my shirt.
2: Yes, it is. Hageman strikes out Nunez and faces the minimum in the third. Mr. Casey Gahagan from Yellow House Machinery, thanks so much for being here.
0: Thank you, sir.
2: Of course. We're tied at 3. Saudi's hit next.
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2: Great day to be in the shade on the Pepsi party deck here at Hodgetown. Good game so far, tied at 3, going to the bottom of the third with James Hicks back to work. Gave up a triple in the second, but did well to leave Trent Youngblood at third and leave the game tied. Angel Ortiz leads it off. One of many heroes from last night's game. Walked and scored a run his first time and takes a first pitch down low for ball one. I'm Eric Bach. This is News Channel 10-2, where we bring you every single Saudi home Sunday game, simulcasting on local TV and radio. Ortiz shows bunt and jabs it foul up the third baseline.

Near our friend and third base coach, JDV, I'm Adel Vai. Gets another turn coaching third with his fellow Colombian Ronald Ramirez across the way at first. When you're the third base coach in a game like last night, Colina's going to keep you out there for the next day. That's just how it goes. They're not superstitious, they're only a little stitious, as Ronald almost got decapitated by that line drive. Nice little duck and a laser behind him. I think he was paying attention. 1-2. The pitch is low. It's an off speed from Hicks at 87. Ortiz has been so hot in his last seven games, hitting .444 in that stretch. Now on a 2-2, he flips a fastball foul, brought to you by Country Auto Grill. 7 runs, 5 extra base hits, 11 RBI, and a near 1,400 OPS in his most recent 7. 7 Sod Poodle all-time to hit a game-tying or go-ahead home run with Amarillo down to their final out last night. Some rare error. This is grounded foul behind Ronald again. Still 2-2 on Ortiz in the opening at-bat at the bottom of the third. Ortiz, Jones, and Ceretti coming up. A trio that all reach base against Hicks in the first. Two and two. Ortiz takes ball 3 up at the shoulders. Here comes the payoff. It's fouled back again. Was the 7th pitch. He'll see at least 8. Excuse me, that was the 8th. He'll see at least 9. Three and two, the 9th pitch is spun foul. It'll be a double-digit pitch opening plate appearance at the bottom of the third. Three and two again. Ortiz hits a high bouncer to shortstop. Hernandez is going to have to hurry. Not in time. What can't he do? Power, speed, and he wins the long battle with Hicks with an infield knock to open the bottom of the third. Well, that bounced so high in the air that Hernandez had to hurry, and he did. Just couldn't quite get it to first in time. 10th pitch, base hit, the 6th for Amarillo. One of them belongs to this guy. RBI double for Drew Jones. On his cycle t-shirt day, Ortiz runs for second, pitch is dusted back, throw not in time. It's another stolen base brought to you by McDonald's for Ortiz, his 13th in 16 attempts with Amarillo. One out to Drew. It's a fastball in there. 93 outer black, 1-1 on Jones, who drove in his 48th run of the season with that double. Now 2-for-3 this season off Hicks. He's one of the few sides that has had a good amount of success against him. The 1-1. Foul tipped in and out of the catcher Bush's glove.

who are trying to fight with two strikes. The 1-2 is popped up, foul and out of play. I do apologize if my voice isn't at its best today. I've been on a baseball bender. Today, the 13th game in a row I've had a baseball game. A lot of talking. 1-2. Swing and a miss. Good off-speed there for Hicks for his third K. Drew's the first out in the bottom of the third as our Blueprint to the Bigs report is brought to you by our friends. The sponsor today, Yellow House Machinery, your local John Deere construction equipment dealer for over 60 years. Nothing runs like a deer. Gavin Conicello, we know that name, led the charge in AAA Reno's 12-2 thumping of Sacramento last night, going 4-for-5 with 2 runs, a double, and 3 knocked in. And with the aces, he's hitting .305 with a .917 OPS. Good for Conti. It's your Blueprint to the Bigs report brought to you by Yellow House Machinery. Danny Ceretti cuts and misses at a first pitch breaker from Hicks for strike one. Tied at 3, bottom 3. Ortiz at second, 1 out for Ceretti, who dunked down a little flaring 2-out, 2-run single in the first to pick up his 4th and 5th RBI of this week. Switch hitter bats left. The 0-1. Down in the dirt, blocked by Bush. Well, he discarded that mask kind of comically down there. Almost like the little leaguer that's been told you got to get rid of your mask anytime you got to move around. And then they love nothing more than to just focus on giving the mask a nice little toss. Of course, he's got the two-piecer, so it's a little bit looser around that backwards helmet. On a 1-1 pitch, Danny Ceretti pulls a grounder foul. Again behind Ronald at first base, 1-2. We told you today about Hansel Luis's unfortunate wrist injury that will end his 2026 season. So it's going to be Ceretti primarily at third base the rest of the way for the Soddies. The 1-2, fouled back again. Soddies are really making Hicks work for it. 10-pitch infield hit for Ortiz. Jones saw 6 pitches in his eventual strikeout. It's already seen 5 here already, so with only 1 out, Hicks has already thrown near 20 in this inning. So he'll step off and disengage the one and only time he can during this plate appearance. The 1-2, flipped foul again. Yeah, there's some pain in the old voice box today for your boy, so I'm just going to have to bear with us. It hasn't really shown itself yet, but maybe it will later. We hope not. Let's knock on wood and send a Sunday prayer for my voice. 1-2, that's low. Ceretti lunges out and takes it, 2-2. Another long plate appearance, 2-2 on Ceretti. And the pitch is tapped foul. He just kind of waved at it and Bush couldn't squeeze it. Just a little clip shot at the dish, still 2-2. Wind continues to blow out, up to 16-mile-per-hour gusts today at Hodgetown. Two and two still. Here's the eighth.

pitch to Cerretti. And it's hit well in the air to right center field, but in the park for Thomas, who backs up and makes the catch. Ortiz will tag and sprint for third and get there standing. So Hicks ultimately wins the long battle with Cerretti, but Ortiz is up to third. Two down for Ben McLaughlin. Ben singled his first time against Hicks with two out in the first. It's the fifth straight Saudi to reach with two away that inning. Now trying to break this 3-3 deadlock. Pops the first one to the seats, foul towards third. Most of the fans here at Hodgetown sitting in the shaded upper part of the seating bowl. Mid-90s degree Sunday afternoon. A sun hat a must today. That guy will give it off to a kid. Well done. It's up and away. 1-1 on McLaughlin. Really nice week for him. 7-for-15 with a double. Got his first hit off Hicks this season back in the first. Now on a 1-1. Takes a breaker away. It's been a long inning for Hicks despite not much traffic. Both teams will leave Hodgetown after the game today. Corpus going back home to Whataburger Field for a series with the scorching hot Springfield Cardinals next week. As that's ball three away. So tough timing schedule-wise to face Springfield for Corpus. The Saudis will go to Frisco tonight and spend the off day in DFW tomorrow. 3-1. McLaughlin whistles a foul ball back to the screen, brought to you by Country Auto Group. Three and two. McLaughlin hits a deep drive down the left field side. This is trouble and off the wall for the Saudi lead. Ben wants two. Ben's got two. 4-3 Amarillo. Another double brought to you by Bank of America and another great piece of two-out hitting from McLaughlin. Amarillo has regained the lead 4-3. Double of the season for McLaughlin in his 61st RBI. Pitching coach Zach Wilkins is visiting Hicks right now. ...27 pitches in this inning for Hicks. Right-hander Joey Mancini starts to throw for Corpus in their bullpen. Now Matt O'Neill, who hit a warning track fly ball his first time, has a chance to make it a crooked number here. First pitch, he strides out and takes a breaking ball strike. Two doubles and three knocked in this week in eight ABs for O'Neill. Fresh off the injured list, he was on the seven-day IL last week in Tulsa. The 0-1, taken low and away. The 1-1. Breaking ball, a little bit low, a little bit inside. Well, if there's anybody that knows the strike zone, it's Matt O'Neill. Kulina has trusted him with the big prospect arms this season when he's been a Saudi. He would constantly be catching Daniel Egan and Ashton Izzy. He gets David Hageman's Sunday start today. Brings the best out of those guys. Swings

misses. It's a good cutter, 2-2 from Hicks with two down, and Amarillo leading 4-3 in the bottom of the third. Two and two. O'Neill takes ball three low. Quesadas have not given an inch here in this half inning.

0: Balance, and O'Neill cracks an opposite field fly ball. Stay fair. It is foul. Just outside the pole, O'Neill just missed his third sod poodle home run. Had plenty of distance, but ultimately had a little too much fade to it outside the line. Just a long strike. No argument from O'Neill or anybody in that sod poodle dugout that has the good look at that at third base side. Crew chief Brian Laws on the call. Three and two. Another long AB for O'Neill, and he hits a hard grounder to shortstop for Hernandez, who kind of fumbled with it on the transfer, but recovers and tosses to first in time. Amarillo takes the lead on McLaughlin's two-out double. 4-3. Sadi's going to the fourth on News Talk 940 AM.
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0: Amarillo has taken the lead back here as we head to the top of the fourth. David Hageman's day is done. And we told you at the start that it was going to be a more limited pitch count today for Hageman on his second start of the week. 56 bullets in. He is replaced by Logan Mercado as our call to the bullpen is brought to you by Rosa's Cafe and Tortilla Factory. Mercado back from AAA today. Faces the bottom third of the lineup as I am joined by Mr. Blake Seabrick, the president of the Brothers and Sisters of Our Military Adventures, BOOM for short.
5: Yep.
0: Welcome to the booth, sir.
5: Hey, thanks for having me.
0: It's been a good one so far. As Mercado will throw for the 27th time this season for Amarillo. Alberto Hernandez is in. Right-hander takes ball one low. So, can you tell us what BOOM Adventures is?
5: So, BOOM Adventures is a peer-to-peer support veterans and first responder organization. We like to take veterans and first responders on outdoor trips in order to help with their physical and mental hardships that they may face.
0: Pretty important work. It's 2-0 on Hernandez from Mercado. He was activated from AAA today. Last pitch with the Soddies a week ago in Tulsa. It's 2-0. He's in there. Cutter strike, 2-1. So what's the overall mission for BOOM Adventures?
5: So the mission is to give back to those service members and just predominantly just showing them that America cares for them and that we are here for them. You know, we've been around for about 10 years.
0: This is a deep fly ball to right. AOA's at the fence, but luckily he's tall. Reaches up and maybe steals one from Hernandez there right at the edge of the wall. It's the first out for Mercado.
5: Yeah, so these 10 years we've been able to grow and take, you know, hundreds of veterans out, first responders. We recently got a 110-acre ranch that we're building a retreat for them.
0: Fantastic. See the numbers on Mercado.

0: There, 46 innings this season with the Zonnies, 55 Ks, 18 walks. And strike one to Brandon Forrester. So how does your mission help service members in the community, and how important is it for those service members?
1: So we do a lot of stuff as far as peer-to-peer support. And then past that, it's just giving a secondary mission to being able to help get those guys together and just share that bond and camaraderie that they might have once had in the military, and then what they might have still today serving as first responders.
0: It's a feeling you kind of lose when you leave the service, right?
1: Yeah, you can. And it's great to be able to be with those that you know once had really strong bonds with.
0: So strikeout of Forrester by Mercado when there's two down. So talk with Mr. Blake Seabreck from Boom Adventures. Chase Call will hit. So what's next for Boom, and how can the community help?
1: So we have September's a huge month for us. We have kids fishing camps, Iwo Jima flag run, which involves a lot of the high school wrestling teams. We do an event called Patriot Day, which is a huge event. Thousands of people come out to it. Drone show, live music, Slate Coulter, Josh Abbott, Lowdown Drifters, great time. It really revolves around 9/11 and being able to reflect on how our country and our community came together on September 12th of 2001.
0: That's September 12th of this year. Of course, this year, the 25-year anniversary of 9/11. 0-2, hit hard on the ground, skipping past Ceretti at third, and to left for a base hit for Call. Saudis have been a little shaky defensively today. I mean, that'll go down as a hit, but probably a play that should be made. A couple errors made by the two most reliable defenders, Jones and Tureen, also. Only two of Hageman's three runs earned against him. So September 12th, where is that event?
1: So it's at the Pill Barn in Bushland, Texas. The gates will open up at 4 p.m. We have a really great opening ceremony that starts around 5:30. The Warbird flyover or Freedom Flight flyover, they'll be out there. The VFW, they do a great 21-gun salute, seps and taps to honor our fallen heroes. It's just a really, really good event that honors all of our military. And veterans do get in free with their ID.
0: Sounds like a jam-packed event. This is popped up to right. Should end it for AOA. He's got it. Signed, retired, Mr. Blake Seabreck. From the Brothers Sisters of Our Military Adventures, thanks so much for being here.
1: Yeah, thanks for having me.
0: 4-3 Saudis. 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
0: Mike's still at half staff this week, honoring American treasure and legend Dolly Parton. What a sudden loss that was for us all. 4-3 Saudis. We go to the bottom of the fourth inning. James Hicks has really had to battle through this today. 73 pitches into this start. He faces 9-1-2 for Amarillo here in

A home fourth. The Saudis up by a run. Junior Franco struck out looking his first time and takes a breaker down on the dirt for ball one this time. News Channel 10 2, News Talk 940 AM. However, you're with us. So glad you're here on a Sunday. Pitch to Ferrari is cranked again left field side. On the pole side, he went deep yesterday, and this time the ball is caught out there and left. I think that's Tyler Whitaker out there. Tyler Whitaker's not out there anymore. It's Alejandro Nunez, who is the old third baseman, making that catch in left, and Hector Salas is now in at third. Guess I missed that change, unless it just happened right now. Trent Youngblood takes strike one to start the third trip through the San Pedro lineup. Well, for Nunez, who's an infielder, it's a great play. So Whitaker is out. No, it's Thomas that's out. Whitaker's in center. Well, Thomas crashed against the wall earlier, and apparently they're treating him with some caution here. So Nunez goes from third to left. Whitaker goes from left to center. And Salas is the new third baseman for Corpus. The pitch to Youngblood flies high. 2-1. And the pitch is cranked again. He tripled last time that way, and this time it hits the top of the wall and bounds onto the concourse for an opposite field shot for Youngblood. Just missed it last time, just got it this time for a happy state home run and a two-run Saudi lead on Sunday. How about it? Right off the top of the ribbon board, onto the walking path out there for Trent's fourth with the Saudis. Now here's Christopher Terrine. Check swing, they'll appeal and no. Eight-game hitting streak for Terrine. Had the big walk-off last night. 0 for 2 to start today. Ground ball to third and a strikeout looking. And a fastball strike from Hicks, 1-1. First home run of the day belongs to Trent Youngblood. And on a 1-1, Terrine wands a little ball to shortstop on two hops. Hernandez scoops it up and throws to first in time on the run. Terrine's 0 for 3, and there's two down here. The bottom of the fourth as the Saudis have added on. Here's AOA, Avery Owusu-Asiedu. Tripled in the first, popped out in the second. But it won't be Hicks to face him. 82 is the ceiling today for Hicks. Here comes manager Ricky Rivera to make a pitching change with AOA coming up. Mancini comes in when you come back to Hodgetown. Well, we can't take a break because we're on local TV. So we're not going to take a break for the pitching change. I asked for more money to fill this time when normally would be a break. Just kidding. Even if I asked for it, I wouldn't get it. Check out our Reed Beverage scoreboard update here in the Texas League on a Sunday. Day games all around as everybody finally got some sense knocked into them to play these day games. Saudis lead 5-3 here in the fourth. Arkansas leads Wichita 5-2 in the bottom of the fifth. San Antonio broke Springfield's 10-game winning streak last night, and today in the Sunday day game, they're tied at 3 in the bottom of the fifth. Midland lost in extras last night to Tulsa. The Rockhounds lead 6-1 today. Northwest Arkansas walked off Frisco last night, and the Naturals lead the Rough Riders 1-0 here going to the third early today at Arvest Ballpark.

0: Right-hander Joey Mancini takes over on the mound for Corpus as our call to the bullpen is brought to you by Rosa's Cafe and Tortilla Factory. Mancini throws for the 17th time this season. He's had three different stints with Corpus this year. ...26-year-old ready from Bridgeport, Connecticut. It's the Astros' 15th-round pick out of Boston College in 22. See the double-A numbers for Mancini there. His 60th career appearance with Corpus. 15 appearances in AAA this year with Sugar Land as well. Bases cleared, two down. Here's AOA, who gets plunked with the first pitch. Could hear baseball hit flesh there, but going to take more than that to phase AOA. His expression never changes. And he'll go to first with an HBP. Saudis lead 5-3. Angel Ortiz, who's been on base twice and touched home plate twice, hits for a third time here in the fourth inning. Left-handed swinger sees AOA run, shows bunt, pulls it back, pitches strike. AOA is safe. Fourth steal in five attempts with Amarillo. He had 33 last year. You know, for a guy that's listed at 6'4", 245, you'd think he wouldn't be much of a base-stealing threat, but he's a former soccer player and basketball player. Said he takes a lot of pride in his athleticism, his ability to be agile. Of course, with those long legs, he's got huge strides. Played center back in soccer. Of course, he was a hooper as well, just simply because of his height. Now he's at second for Ortiz, who takes a fastball upstairs. It's 1-1 for Mancini. Second outing this week for Joey through two scoreless hitless innings in Thursday's game for the Hooks. Struck out two and didn't walk a man in 20 efficient pitches. So Ortiz flips one in the air to left towards the line. Nunez is over there. He's got room. And he puts it away to retire the side. But Youngblood's homer widens the gap for Amarillo. It's the Saudis 5 and the Hooks 3 going to the 5th here on News Channel 10-2 and News Talk 940 AM.
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0: Solid job by Logan Mercado in his first inning of relief back in the fourth. Hope you find some blue mountains wherever you are today. Coors Light Bar 352, the spot to be here, especially if you can get some shade on a hot Hodgetown Sunday. 5-3 is the Sod Poodle lead as we go to the top of the fifth. Mercado starts his second relief inning today. Right-hander throws a fastball for strike one to Jason Schiavone. 2-3-4 for Corpus coming up here in the visiting fifth. Schiavone, Bush, and Yannick. Three of the bigger bats in this Corpus lineup. Swing and a miss. Well, it was Schiavone's

two-run single that ultimately turned into a three-run single when there was a throwing error made. It's the only time Corpus has touched home plate today. Swing and a miss at another Mercado cutter. And that's strike three. Second K for Logan, eighth of the day for the Soddies. Schiavone's down for a second time today. Now here's Will Bush. Left-handed swinger. Loads it up and takes a fastball strike. Will's walked and struck out in two trips today. Mercado works from the stretch all the time and throws ball low. Mercado pitched on Thursday in Reno. I mean, if there's anybody that's racked up some airline miles this season, it is Logan Mercado. He's got to know the airports in Reno and Amarillo very well at this point. That's upstairs, and it's 2-1. And of course, you'd like to be the guy in AA that is called up to AAA every now and then when an arm is needed. Better to be that guy than not that guy. 2-1. That's a cutter that is called a ball. Very close. 3-1. The pitch is ball four low. Bush walks for a second time. Third walk today for the Soddies. A lot of connections and layovers, though, for Logan Mercado. But I'll say this. As somebody who kind of did something similar to that earlier this week when I was in D.C. and now back here, for him to be able to show up here and be at his very best, that is an impressive skill. No excuses. He just shows up and works and has been a valuable member of the Sod Poodle bullpen a couple Sundays in a row when he's been thrown into action as soon as he gets back to Amarillo from Reno. He's been very good at that. That's a tough thing to be able to navigate. His 1-0 to Walker Yannick is in there. Cutter strike. Walker doesn't like it. 1-1. Singled in the first, popped out to right in the third. The former first rounder out of Sam Houston State. He's from the Corpus Christi area. From Portland, Texas, which is about, well, I don't know, 15, 20 minutes from Whataburger Field. The 1-1. It's up and away. So when the Hooks are at home, there's an extra local interest into Walker Yannick. Mercado's 2-1. This cracked foul out of play and a foul ball brought to you by Country Auto Group. 2-2. The pitch, runner goes, pitches upstairs. O'Neill's got one, now he's got two. Bush out by a mile. Second today for Matt O'Neill. You got Hose brought to you by Austin Hose, and there's two down. Not even close. And Bush tried a little swim move there at second, but it didn't work. 3-2 on Yannick. He fouls a cutter back to the screen. So the walk erased, just like an error was erased in the third when O'Neill caught Tyler Whitaker stealing. Three and two again. Yannick takes ball four, just missed up and away. Second straight walk for Mercado, but the caught stealing makes it just man at first, two down. The Amarillo leading 5-3 here in the fifth.

Here's Whitaker. Reached on that error by Tureen his last time. And now swings and hits one hard. Deep to right field. This is trouble, and this is gone. Right off the Yellow House machinery. Signed for the tie for Whitaker. And a two-out walk turns into a two-run homer. 5-5 here in the fifth. Whitaker's ninth of the season. Opposite field blast. And that one stayed fair, unlike O'Neill's in the last inning. Can't have them. Two out walks. Anybody, anytime can do that here. One and zero on Alejandro Nunez. 2-0 now. Fastball too tall. Josh Groves starts to throw in the Amarillo pen. Expected to see him at some point today. Here's Mercado home on a 2-0. And he gets away with a miss from Nunez, who struck out both times he faced David Hageman.

0: the pitch. Check swing, bouncer foul at the plate. Two and two. The pitch popped up. This will get towards Buchanan Street. Off the ceiling of Hodgetown. Roof, ceiling? Ceiling's inside, roof's outside, right? Two two. Off the hands, a one hopper to second, circled up by Youngblood. Couldn't get the grip, and the throw is in time by half a step. Nunez out, damage done. Whitaker hits a two-run home run, and we're tied at five. Going to the bottom of the fifth on News Channel 10-2 and News Talk 940 AM.
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0: Back and forth game is tied at five as we head to the bottom of the fifth here on this Hodgetown Sunday. Two-run homer for Tyler Whitaker in the top of this inning made it five up, and now Joey Mancini starts the fifth clean. Drew Jones, Danny Ceretti, Ben McLaughlin. Three Soddy mainstays. Drew taps the first one foul. 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

0: Jones doubled in the game's first run on the first and struck out swinging his second time. That's on the top shelf. 95 with the heater from Mancini. 0-2. The pitch down on the dirt. 1-2. This trio has four combined hits today. Double for Jones, two-run single for Cerretti. McLaughlin's 2-for-2. An RBI double his last time. On a 1-2, Jones takes another bouncing ball away from Bush. 2-2. Two-two pitch, swing and a miss. 95 past him, strike three. The first strikeout for Mancini. So the final line on the Corpus Christi starter, Hicks. 3 2/3, 8 hits, all 5 runs earned against him. He walks 1 and strikes out 3. It's the second out that Mancini's gotten from the first K. Danny Cerretti lays down a bunt foul up the third baseline. The 0-1. Mancini lets out a big grunt. It is tennis season, U.S. Open happening right now. That's what I think of. Nice little grunt when he lets those fastballs loose. Time called, and what's happening? Shortstop Hernandez is pointing at something behind home plate.
1: Towels on the trays back there.
0: The trays are too bright? Are we serious right now? What an absurd way to delay the game. The Hodgetown crew did such a great job polishing those trays. They were too shiny. So, well done, guys. It's a breaking ball strike, and it's 1-2 on Cerretti. I mean, that is the most comical thing I've ever heard in my life. Swing and a miss. Cerretti's down. Back-to-back K's for Mancini here in the fifth, and there's two down in a 5-5 game. Here's McLaughlin, halfway to the cycle. Single and a double. And now maybe a home run. High drive, left field side. Give him a triple, and then we've got another cycle. Because that's out of here to left for Benny. Give him a dozen. Give Amarillo the lead back. 6-5 on a happy state home run. Thank goodness those trays were covered up. Now we got to get Ben 3 bases. Because we might have to take back all the t-shirts that were given away to the first 1,200 fans today and make a new one. Fastball called strike one.

1-1 on Matt O'Neill, who's come close to a home run twice today. Warning track fly ball to center in the first, and they ended up grounding out short in the third, but just faded one outside the foul pole to right. And now fouls one off his counterpart, Bush. Foul tip right off the catcher, and it's 1-2.

0: The pitch. Swing and a miss. Strike three, inning over. But Ben McLaughlin breaks the tie again. Makes it 6-5. Sadi's going to the sixth on News Channel 10-2 and News Talk 940 AM.
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0: Another call to the bullpen for the Soddies is brought to you by Rosa's Cafe and Tortilla Factory. Amarillo leads again, 6-5 on Ben McLaughlin's backside home run. Josh Groves makes another bullpen appearance for Amarillo. The former starter throws out of the pen for the 14th time now. 23-year-old from 29 Palms, California. He's going to have his birthday coming up next week in Frisco. Oh boy, Josh Groves' birthday on a road trip. What could possibly happen? It's a fastball inside for ball one to Alberto Hernandez. Bottom third of the lineup coming up here for the Hooks. Check swing. They'll appeal to first and say no. 2-0. Groves allowed a couple solo homers in his only other outing this week. It was back on Wednesday. He'll be 2-3 innings as long as things go okay. The thing that he's working on the most, which we're seeing play out right now, is to be very locked in from the very start of his relief outing. Sometimes it takes him a few hitters to get his wheels turning. He does throw a strike, 3-1. And of course, at Hodgetown, especially in a one-run game, the margin for error here is basically nothing when you're a pitcher. You can't really afford a couple walks to start every outing. 3-1. Hernandez flips it into right center field. Jones is there, gliding into the gap. Drew's got it. The first out is on the board. So Groves has now thrown 51 innings this year between starting and relieving for the Soddies. Faces Corpus for a fifth time. He's allowed 7 earned in 10 innings against him, as this is another elevated fly ball for Forrester that's caught by Franco in left, backpedaling to the edge of the track. There you go. A couple quick outs for Groves, and there's 2 down in the 6th with the Soddies leading by a run.

0: Chase calls 2-for-2. Hired a new photographer, Jesus Valdez, apparently. It's lifted foul. I heard Valdi works for free, so we'll take him. Throws his 0-1. Skips past O'Neill to the backstop. Gross did not allow a run in two outings in Tulsa. And the two solo homers against him the other night, but then settled in. That was again at the start of his outing. And then settled in after that. Little step towards first and a 1-1 is waved at and missed. One and two, the pitch, hit hard to shortstop from the outfield grass. Terrine winds it up and throws call out by a step. Frozen rope across, 1-2-3-6 for Groves, and a good start to a relief outing for Josh. 6-5 Saudis. 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
0: Junior Franco leads things off for the Amarillo Sod Poodles here in the bottom of the sixth. Soddies lead 6-5 over Corpus, trying to add on here. Mancini's first pitch to the lefty is up and away for ball one. I'm Eric Bach. Local TV, local radio streaming. We've got you covered today for the Soddies on Sunday. It's upstairs to Ferrari, 2-0. 9-1-2 coming up. That's ball three. Well, Mancini struck out the side in his first full inning in the fifth, but did give up the tie-breaking home run to Ben McLaughlin. Opposite field for Ben's 12th of the year. On a 3-0, Franco takes all the way and takes a strike. Three-one pitch. Ferrari pops it up. Left field side, battling the sun, Nunez, but he's got it. Well in front of the track for the first down. Franco 0-for-3 completes the third trip through the Sod Poodle lineup. Leadoff man Trent Youngblood with a triple and a homer in his last two ABs.

digs in again and takes ball one upstairs. He's used left center very well today. Triple off the wall that direction. The homer off the very top of the ribbon board, bouncing off the fence and over. Fourth with the Saddies, and third out of the park. Thought he might have a chance for a second inside the park home run on that triple, but it's well played by Whitaker to get it in and hold him to three bases and ultimately hold him away from home plate. He didn't score. So spinner foul on a foul ball brought to you by Country Auto Group, and the count's 1-2. Ronald fishing it through the netting for a fan. 1-2. Another hard hit ball through. And now we're on cycle watch for two different Saddies. That's a single for Youngblood to go along with a triple and a homer. And McLaughlin is a triple away as well. Amarillo in six seasons did not have a cycle. They've had two this year, which of course is being celebrated today by the t-shirt giveaway for Jones and Crisantes. And now they've got two guys that are one hit away from another cycle today. Pretty incredible. Here's Christopher Terrien trying to extend his hitting streak to 9 straight, 0 for 3 today, and a soft swing and a bouncer foul towards JDV. The 0-1. Down to the dirt. Good stop by Bush. Well, Mancini kind of reminds me of Antonio Menendez in that he's pitched well at the double-A level but hasn't been able to figure it quite out at the triple-A level. ERA in the double digits in 15 3A ball appearances this year. Much, much better in double-A. So Menendez pick up the win last night, allowing just the one unearned ghost runner to score in the 10th and hold the line for the Saddies to win it. 1-1 on Terrien. 2-1 on Terrien. You just got to get McLaughlin to hit a ball into triples triangle. Youngblood just needs a double. It's a little bit more doable. 2-1 is ball three, flying high to Terrien. Colina said on the pregame show today that he carries himself like a big leaguer with his prep, that he's a very visual learner. After his at-bats the next day, he goes over the video with hitting coach Ty Wright. And his Youngblood is safe barely at first. Kind of got his feet stuck in the ground trying to go back there on the move for Mancini. He's used the tools in his toolbox to turn this month of August into the best one of his professional career offensively. Still very young for this double-A level. 3-1, Trent runs, and the pitch is popped up. It'll land on the roof of the press box, foul. Three and two. Trent runs again. Pitch is fouled back again. JDV and company being aggressive with Youngblood here. 3-2 pitch, fouled back again. Left-hander Colby Langford has started to throw in the Hooks pen. There he goes again.

0: 10. 3-2, ball four. Doreen limbos back out of the way and wins the long battle with Mancini. Single and a walk have put two men aboard for AOA with a one-run lead for the Saudis in the sixth. That'll be the pitching coach Wilkins, not the manager Rivera. I would keep the right-hander in for AOA, though, which is, of course, what the Hooks are doing. Owusu Asiedu has tripled, popped out to left, and been hit by the pitch today. One home run away from the single-month franchise record. See if he can do it here. First pitch breaker, perfect spot for Mancini. Low and away from him, but still in the zone. 0-1. Two on, one out. The pitch is hit well again. Right field side, does it have enough? I don't think it does. Calls on the edge of the track, he'll make the catch. His throw to third is in the air. What a toss! Out is the call. And Chase from the edge of the warning track in the air to third cuts down Youngblood. That's as good of a throw as you'll see here at Hodgetown. And an inning-ending double play holds the Saudis off the board in the sixth. 6-5 as we go to the seventh on News Channel 10-2.
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0: One run lead for the Saudis as we hit the last third, the last game of this six gamer here in Amarillo. 6-5. Josh Groves went 1-2-3 through the sixth, and that's a big milestone for him because it's the start of a relief outing that went very well. And he throws a first pitch ball low to Hector Salas, who takes his first at-bat today after he was a defensive replacement for Justin Thomas. Leadoff man crashed into the center field fence. That's a fastball right past him. So Thomas lifted out of this game and some defensive shuffling for Corpus because of it. So Salas is now the new leadoff man. Left-handed swinging infielder primarily. Plays at third and takes ball too low from Groves. Two one. 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

0: 2-2, Groves hunting his first K and misses with a breaker up and away. Payoff pitch, swing and a miss. Went back to the heater at 96 and picked up the ninth strikeout today for Amarillo Arms. Here's Jason Chivoni now. Five homers this week and a big swing and a miss. Two strikeouts and a single today that scored two, ultimately scored three, but only two RBI given to Chivoni. Oh boy. Pitches outside. A crowd mic sits down there near the buffet. Make sure you put the towel back over that thing. We don't want it to be too bright. 1-1 pitch, swing and a miss. The game, of course, if you're just joining us, was delayed earlier because not exactly sure who. Somebody from the Corpus Christi side was saying that the buffet trays back there were too shiny. Hodgetown crew just does such a good job with them that they were blinding people, apparently. 1-2. Hit hard to shortstop for Tureen. From the lip of the grass, steadies up and throws low, but McLaughlin scoops it up and helps out his shortstop. Two down and five up and five down against Groves. There's Will Bush. Blown away by 97 from Groves. You know, of course, we've talked a lot since he's been back about the reasoning for him moving to the bullpen as opposed to being a starter when he had that elbow scare back in May. The reasoning is twofold. One, to get him some relieving experience in pro ball. Swing and a miss. Beautiful cutter, 0-2. And also to preserve his arm and just make sure that, you know, the elbow stuff doesn't flare up again. Manages workload, and the velo has been up recently. On an 0-2, throws another 96-mile-per-hour heater, fouled back by Bush. He's walked twice and struck out in three trips today. Crow's trying to go perfect through two. His 0-2 is called strike three. Beauty of a breaker. Six up, six down, two Ks for Groves, who was gross today. To take us to the seventh inning stretch, brought to you by Northwest Texas Healthcare System. 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

is the middle third, the Amarillo lineup here. Ortiz, Jones, and Cerretti in the bottom of the seventh with the Saddies up by a single digit. Out hitting Corpus 10-6 in this game. Amarillo's made the game's two errors. Left on left, Ortiz with a first pitch swing and a pop-up. Tough spot near second for Forrester. Doesn't look like he has the angle, and it drops in. Call can't get it on a slide, and it's a leadoff bloop. Double for Ortiz. Second hit today in third reach. It's a tough, tough spot on a Hodgetown day game, and Forrester never got to the spot. And it's another double brought to you by Bank of America. Numbers on Lankford. Just one earned run in an inning and two-thirds so far here. Here's Jones showing bunt, pulling it back and taking a ball away. Be great to get some insurance here, brought to you by Texas Farm Bureau Insurance. By the way, that was the 19th double of the year for Ortiz. Probably the softest struck one of them all. 1-0, up and way to Drew. Doubled in the game's first run in the first and then has struck out the last two times. The 2-0, swing and a miss. Now it's Carlos Ray throwing in the bullpen for the Saddies. It was Sawyer Hawks earlier, but now it's Ray. 2-1 to Drew. He shows again and does lay it down towards third. Tough spot. Barehanded by Salas in time. By a millimeter at first, Salas does get it done for the sacrifice for Drew, as our instant replays are brought to you by Golden Mesa Casino. Let's see. Was bunted pretty hard. I think they did get him, at least from that angle. Sacrifice 5-3 moves Ortiz to third for Danny Cerretti, though. Infield comes in. Saddies lead by one. Corpus trying to prevent this run from scoring, but they won't. Cerretti in the air towards the right field corner, and that drops fair. Ortiz will come home to score run number 7. It's a 3-RBI day for Niner and a 2-run Saudi lead in the 7th. Good job by Cerretti. Not his hardest hit ball, but got it elevated away from Call down the line, and it dropped in for an RBI single. And now Ben McLaughlin needs a triple for the third cycle this season for Amarillo. Single, double, homer. Left on left, he takes a first pitch breaker for strike one. From Colby Lankford, from Murray State College in, I'm going to butcher this, Tishomingo, Oklahoma? You can tell I'm not from this region of the country. That's down, 1-1. So today, of course, the Sotpoodles are celebrating the two cycles that they already have hit for this year. Jones back in April in Midland. Demetrio Crisantes here in June against Frisco. First 1,200 fans got the bicycle built for two cycle shirt giveaway. That's way upstairs to Ben. And now today, on the day they're celebrating the cycles, team has two guys one hit away from another cycle. Trent Youngblood needs a double. McLaughlin needs a triple. Some high IQ activities happening in the Sotpoodle bullpen down there, or in the dugout, I should say. That's flip foul straight back. Gene Walters and Jesus Valdez, who are always running the card games and the shenanigans that are happening in the clubhouse. Passing the time here on a Sunday. Two and two on McLaughlin. Got to get one to that triples triangle out there to right center. Fouls back a fastball to stay alive.

0: McLaughlin has won triple this season, so it wouldn't be unprecedented. Not exactly known for his speed as a first baseman. Trying to get the Jets on here. Well, that's not going to work. That hit him. Baseball settles right near the crowd mic down there. So he's on base for a fourth time today, but no cycle. Flexing out that right hand wrist. Got him on the forearm, I think, just above the wrist where he's pointing to Ronald Ramirez at first. As the catcher Bush visits the mound for Lankford.
1: I want to say one, let's go, baby.
0: These two are struggling to flip the water bottle. Gene got that last one there. Here's Matt O'Neill with two on and one out. Striding out and taking a low changeup for ball one from Lankford. 7-5, Amarillo leads bottom seven. They've added one on here on the double for Ortiz and the RBI single for Ceretti, who's at second. McLaughlin hit by the pitch is at first. The backdoor breaker is a strike to O'Neill, one and one. That's 0 for 3 today. Easily could be 2 for 3. A couple of near misses on homers today. 1-1. Oh, that's fouled right off the mask of home plate umpire Caleb George. Smartly wearing the blue today. It always baffles my mind when the umpires on these hot day games wear the black uniforms. Caleb says he's all right. He's got that helmet on. We see a lot of the umpires wear that harder shelled helmet underneath their mask now, and if I were an umpire, that's what I would wear. Remember Dale Scott, the former MLB ump, had his career ended prematurely because he kept getting hit with foul tips and kept getting concussions. He's like, enough with this, I'm done. 1-2. Pitch to O'Neill. He's inside. 2-2. Rays ready in the Amarillo pen. On a 2-2, O'Neill swings and elevates again. Left center field, is this the one that gets down? No. Whitaker crosses up to the gap to make the catch, and Ceretti will hold it second. O'Neill's 0 for 4, and easily could be 3 for 4 in this game. Now it's up to Ferrari to try to make this a crooked number here in the 7th for Amarillo. Junior Franco. Who hit the middle of the three home runs in the 9th last night. No doubter to the berm and right. So for 3 today with a strikeout and a pair of deep fly balls to left. He's gone opposite field a couple times. Left on left. Big swing and he knocks himself over. Ferrari down. Send him to the shop. Not exactly the most balanced swing that you've ever seen from Franco. Ugh. Oh no, Timber. That's just a look of defeat there as he lays on his back in the home plate dirt. And now he sends one in the air to right center field in the park for Chase Call. The right fielder's over. He's got it. Side retired. Sadie's add on. They lead 7-5 going to the 8th with Carlos Ray coming in next on News Channel 10-2 and News Talk 940 AM.
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4: The girl between innings here at Hodgetown just nailed Whataburger trivia. Founded in Corpus Christi, Texas, if you didn't know. 7-5 Soddies. We go to the top of the eighth. Our call to the bullpen is brought to you by Rose's Cafe and Tortilla Factory. A couple of programs, a couple of Sharpies down there. Carlos Rey throws for the 47th time this season. He was about to throw, but the music was a little long between innings. 4-5-6. Walker Yannick leads it off. Takes a first pitch that looked like it clipped the inside edge, but is called a ball. For Ray, 24-year-old from Hialeah, Florida. Tied for first among Texas League relievers with 82 Ks. He's five off the single-season reliever franchise record that David Bednar set. Through two scoreless innings in Wednesday's game, 40 pitches, though, for Carlos, which is a lot for a single outing for him. So saved from Wednesday till Sunday. That's a fastball given. 94, top shelf. Yannick not happy again. It's been a theme of the day. 1-2. The pitch. It's just about the same spot. 2-2. The pitch on the ground to second base for Youngblood. Scoops it up, tosses to first in time. Eight in a row now retired by Sod Poodle Arms after Josh Gross went six up and six down. Two scoreless, hitless innings with two Ks. Maybe his best relief outing yet with Amarillo. Now hands the game over to Lowe's here in the eighth. Tyler Whitaker's two-run homer tied the game in the fifth. Swings and foul tips the first one off O'Neill's mask. It was Whitaker's ninth to the opposite field off the Yellow House Machinery sign down there. Soddy's scored single runs in the fifth and seventh to take a 7-5 lead now. So Ray gets the thumbs up from his catcher. See the numbers there. The 0-1 just misses. A little bit upstairs, I guess. Right-hander Hudson Leach throws for Corpus in their bullpen. The 1-1. There's strike two. Mid-80s off-speed there for Los. Who will get to 50 innings once he gets three outs on the

Board here in the eighth. Is 1-2. It's outside. 2-2. So perfect late game reliever because of that strikeout rate. Can get himself out of tight spots with those Ks. It's just a little bit up and away. 3-2 on Tyler Whitaker. The new center fielder after he started the game and left. 3-2. That's ball four. And that's what Los is still working on. He'd have three walks in Wednesday's outing. 47th of the season. The fifth today for San Pedro pitching. Here's Alejandro Nunez now. Left on left. The pitch, he shows bunt, pulls it back, and takes a ball. Ray this year against Corpus has allowed 3 earned in 7 innings. He does have 3 of his 6 total saves against the Hooks. Bunt shown again and popped to first. This is a tough spot. Youngblood covers, thrown out in time. Perfect spot for Nunez's bunt there, and the 2 tying runs are aboard for Corpus in the 8th. Thought maybe Ray would have a chance at it, but it was past his reach, and Youngblood did a good job to try to get there, but it just didn't work out, and Nunez picks up a bunt single after the walk. Gabby Hernandez, pitching coach, will visit and try to make sure this doesn't turn into something for the Hooks. Take another check into our Reed Beverage scoreboard update here. Well, Tulsa came back in Midland, but then the Rockhounds scored 4 runs in the 6th after a 5-run 6th for Tulsa. 10-6 is the Midland lead in the bottom of the 7th there. Wichita has taken the lead over Arkansas 8-7, going to the 9th in Wichita. Springfield's broken the tie with San Antonio. Cardinals lead the Missions 8-5, mid-8. It's Alberto Hernandez now, taking a first pitch fastball strike from Ray. Here it's 7-5 Sadis. Amarillo almost doubling up Corpus in the hit column, 12-7. But the Hooks have the tying runs on base. And the pitch is bounced to third. Soretti will take it to the bag and fire a seed across. Not in time. They do get the lead runner at third for out number 2. It's the right play for Danny. Hernandez too quick. 2 down for Ray in the 8th. So Hernandez aboard on the fielder's choice. Brandon Forrester, switch hitter, flips over to the right side for the first time. We'll try to do something here. Sees a first pitch fastball for strike 1 from Ray. I asked Javier Colina about him on the pregame show last Sunday in Tulsa about Carlos. And Colina's, the first 2 words out of his mouth were, "He's nasty." I concur. As Forrester spins out of the way of a buzzing fastball up and in. Picked up his first hit at the AA level back in the 2nd and scored on the Schiavone 2-run single. The 1-1 just misses off the outside edge. 2-1. Here it is. It's ball 3 upstairs. Alfred Murillo has started to toss in the Amarillo pen. Wondered if we'd see him today or if it would be 2 again for Ray. I think maybe it's dependent on what happens here. 3-1. I think he went, but it's called a strike anyway. Now, rubber's meeting the road here. 3-2, 2 down. The runners will go.
Nunez from second. Hernandez.

0: Hernandez from first. Ray trying to leave two in the eighth. His 3-2 is hacked at and missed, strike three. And the strikeout specialist leaves two and leaves the Saudis up by two, going bottom eight. News Channel 10-2, News Talk 940 AM.
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0: Another call to the bullpen for Corpus is brought to you by Rosa's Cafe and Tortilla Factory here. As we head to the bottom of the eighth, the Saudis looking for some insurance brought to you by Texas Farm Bureau Insurance. Right-hander Hudson Leach throws for the 33rd time this season for Corpus and the third time this week. Saudis have had a lot of success against him. Inning in two-thirds, six hits. Six earned runs against him this week. Faces the top of the lineup, and we're on cycle watch. Trent Youngblood is a double away from the third cycle this season for Amarillo on a day that the Saudis are celebrating the first two. Can Trent get a two-base hit to make it a trio of cyclists? Swing and a miss at a breaker, and it's quickly 0-2. 7-5 is the Amarillo lead. For Leach, who's got an ERA near 7.5 in 31 and a third innings this season. Been quite good in his last three outings before this series, but the Saudis have rocked him twice on Tuesday and Friday. That's a fastball called strike three. And it appears, unless something big happens here in the eighth, that both Youngblood and McLaughlin will come up one hit short of cycles today. And now Christopher Terrien's trying to keep his hitting streak alive. Hits an 8 straight, 0-3 with a walk today. First pitch, hit hard on the ground to third, scooped up by Salas, who squares up and throws across to first in time, and there's quickly two down. So now, it's hard to keep track of all the milestones the Saudis are chasing right now because there's so many, and that's a good thing. But now, AOA, Avery Owusu-Asiedu's got a chance to set the franchise single-month home run record. He's got 11 here in August that tied Manny Pena's May from this year. He's got a triple today, and the first pitch flies to the backstop above his head for ball one. So if he can hit one here, that would be 12. And remember, his first Amarillo game was not till August 11th. So imagine where he'd be if he'd been here for that Little Rock series. The 1-0 inside again. He's tripled and been hit by the pitch today. Stolen a base as well. The 2-0 is ball three. You'd like to see him get one to hit here. This will be a take. Oh,

0: gets hit again. After almost getting hit a couple different times in that plate appearance, finally does on 3-0. Now Angel Ortiz gets a chance to hit again. Single, double, walk, three runs scored. AOA runs, pitch is up, throw is not in time. Another stolen base for AOA is second today. It's brought to you by McDonald's. Tell Leach to step off, and Bush will step out and make sure everybody's on the same page infield-wise. Big AB here for Ortiz to make a two-run game, a larger lead for Amarillo. AOA at second with two down. The 1-0 pitch, bouncing ball pulled foul right between Ronald and the bag. The pitch, again grounded foul, same spot, right between Ronald and the bag, right into the Hooks bullpen, where they scatter. So the Saudis will go to Frisco after the game tonight to spend the off day over there before a six-gamer starts Tuesday. 1-2. Ortiz off the hands, flips it on one hop to third. Salas will throw across to first in time. And a two-out HBP doesn't hurt him. 7-5, Sade is a two-run lead with Murillo trying to save win number five this week for Amarillo when you come back on News Channel 10-2.
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0: To the ninth we go here on a sunny Sunday at Hodgetown. 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Our call to the bullpen is brought to you by Rosa's Cafe and Tortilla Factory. Seen the two most often used Saudi relievers. Last two innings, scoreless eighth for Carlos Rey, and now it's the 44th appearance for Alfred Murillo. 24-year-old from Santo Domingo in the DR, looking for save number three this season. Second outing this week after a scoreless inning against the Hooks on Wednesday. He throws a first pitch strike to Chase Call. Lead is two, 9-1-2 coming up. Corpus Christi, Call, Salas, and Schiavone.

Got to get through Schiavone one more time. His call flips one foul out of play. It's a foul ball brought to you by Country Auto Group, and it's 0-2 on the nine-hitter, who's 2-for-3 today. Came in with 7 hits in total in the month of August. 7-for-64. He's got 2 today. A couple of singles and a run scored. Murillo's 0-2 pitch is a little bit outside. O'Neill was about to throw that ball around. Breaking ball sign on for O'Neill. And Murillo throws it, and Call hits it in the air to right in the park in front of the track for Owusu Asiedu. AOA's got it. One out for Murillo. First one so important to get. Now here's Salas. He's 0-for-1. He was a defensive replacement for Justin Thomas Jr., who was lifted from the game after crashing into the center field fence. He takes a Murillo cutter for strike one. The top spot overall today, 0-for-4, 3 Ks for Corpus. That's a bouncing ball right side. McLaughlin will cut it off and have to hit Murillo in stride, and he dropped the ball. They're going to tag him and see, but safe is the call. I think they thought in the Sod Poodle dugout that maybe Salas made a slight move to second, and that would have meant that he was out, but Brian Laws didn't think that there was. It wasn't the perfect throw for McLaughlin, but it's a ball that should be caught. The tying run is at the plate now, Jason Schiavone. 5 homers already this week. First pitch is away from him for ball one. So they give Murillo a dropped catch error as Schiavone bounces one wide of third foul, and it's 1-1. I think that's the right scoring decision. I mean, again, it was not a perfect right in his chest throw from McLaughlin, but it was still within the plane of his body. It's a ball that should be caught. 1-1 on Schiavone, and the pitch is up and away. That's 97. Seen a few 99s and a couple 100s from Murillo this season, but the fastball is normally 95 to 97. To one. Good slider, strike two. This guy is the most dangerous home run hitter in this organization. He's got 30, 17 in high A, 13 here in double A, 5 this week, leading the Astros Oregon just about every meaningful offensive category this year. Murillo's 2-2. Is a breaking ball called strike three, and a beauty for out number two. Perfect pitch. And the Soddies up by 2 are one out away from a 5-win week here at Hodgetown. And the gap widening even further as they won't hold Salas on first. Will Bush is the hitter. Salas will take second as Bush swings and misses. It's the ninth inning, so that's a defensive indifference. But Salas' run at second doesn't matter at all. Bush, the hitter at first, is the tying run. The 0-1. Yes, he did. George at home plate makes the call, and Murillo's one strike away from another save and another Sod Poodle W here on Sunday. Playoff push is on. 0-2 upstairs. 99, 1-2.

0: The pitch. Outside. Cutter misses. 2-2. Murillo one strike away. His 2-2 pitch is down. 3-2. Bush has walked twice and struck out twice today. Can Murillo seal the deal here? 3-2 again. The pitch. Ball four. Bush doesn't chase. Tying runs aboard. Now Walker Yannick will hit one more time. Gabby Hernandez will visit. San Pudo pitching coach speaking in fast Spanish to Murillo. Yannick is the go-ahead run. 7-5 Amarillo, two down, top of the ninth. Keep that energy on top of the fans. Single and a walk today for Yannick. He's 1-for-3. Former first rounder against Murillo. Takes a fastball at 98 for strike one. The 0-1, swing and a miss. Good cutter, 0-2. Real was one strike away in the last AB. Here he is again. 0-2. 1-2. Up and away with a heater. Sunday crowd trying to will the Saudis to another win. Murillo's 1-2 is tipped back to the screen, foul. Salas was running for third there. Again, his run means nothing in a two-run game. It's Bush at first that you got to prevent from scoring. One and two still. Murillo missed, and both runners go. They don't bother to cover. So now, base hit. Could be trouble time. Just got to get the hitter out. 2-2 with two down. The deuce is wild. Murillo throws and struck him out. The Saudis are scorching hot. A five-win week against Corpus Christi, and first place maintained by at least five heading into the home stretch of the season. Murillo gets the save. The offense does enough. The bullpen does too. And Amarillo starts a new winning streak heading to the road in Frisco. 7-5, your Sunday final. Happy handshakes and high fives for the Saudis. They'll hit the road to Frisco in winning fashion with another dominating homestand here at Hodgetown. You love to see it. We're going to let our television audience go on News Channel 10-2. So glad to have you with us. We're back for one final Sunday regular season broadcast 2 weeks from today, Sunday, September 13th on News Channel 10-2 against San Antonio. And for our radio audience, the Courtyard by Marriott Amarillo Downtown postgame show comes up next on News Talk 940 AM.
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8: Welcome back to Hodgetown on the Courtyard by Marriott Amarillo Downtown postgame show. Another win for the Soddies. 7-5 over Corpus Christi. Amarillo's 69th victory of the season, 33rd of the second half. I'm Eric Bach. This is News Talk 940 AM. And the Soddies are in the win column once again. 5 out of 6 over Corpus this week. Let's dive right into how it happened. Well, Amarillo got it started with 2 outs in the bottom of the first inning after a scoreless first for David Hageman. AOA started it with a 2-out triple, his second with Amarillo. Let's listen in. AOA mania is real, and it continues maybe here. A deep fly ball right center, long run for Thomas, and he won't get there. To triples triangle it goes. AOA can fly around second, and he'll get to third, standing with 3 bases. Then after a walk to Angel Ortiz, Drew Jones, on the day that the Soddies were giving away a T-shirt to celebrate he and Demetrio Crisantes' cycle, drove in the game's first run with this wall-popping double to left. What a guy. And now he swings and crushes to left. This is trouble. This is off the wall. One run is in. Ortiz will be held. Jones coasts to second on his cycle T-shirt day. Opens the scoring with a rocket double to left. And then the next hitter, Danny Cerretti, had just enough touch to dunk down a 2-run single to make it a 3-spot in the first for the Soddies. The pitch. This is a flare, tough spot. Right center, it's down. Danny Cerretti dunks it down with 2 down and drives in 2 more for the Soddies. And then, after a 3-run second for Corpus Christi, Ben McLaughlin broke the tie for the first of 2 times today, with this opposite field RBI double to make it 4-3. McLaughlin hits a deep drive down the left field side. This is trouble and off the wall for the Soddy lead. Ben wants 2. Ben's got 2. 4-3 Amarillo. And then McLaughlin kept it up in the 5th with a home run. He finished a triple short of the cycle today on the cycle celebration day. Here's McLaughlin, halfway to the cycle. Single and a double. And now maybe a home run. High drive, left field side. Give him a triple, and then we've got another cycle, because that's out of here to left for Benny. Was his 12th of the year, and then Cerretti picked up RBI number 3 on his day in the 7th after a leadoff double for Ortiz and a sack bunt for Jones. Cerretti dunked one down near the right field side. Infield comes in. Soddies lead by 1. Corpus trying to prevent this run from scoring, but they won't. Cerretti in the air towards the right field corner, and that drops fair. Ortiz will come home to score run number 7. It's a 3-RBI day for Niner, and a 2-run Soddy lead in the 7th. And then, after a walk and a bunt single, put 2 men aboard, the tying runs in the 8th. Carlos Rey did what he does to strike out Brandon Forrester and make it a 0 in the 8th for the bullpen. Ray trying to leave 2 in the 8th. His 3-2 is hacked at and missed. Strike 3. And the strikeout specialist leaves 2 and leaves the Soddies up by 2 going bottom 8. And then with 2 men on base one more time, Alfred Murillo got this strikeout of Walker Yannick to leave the tying runs on base and deliver a victory for

0: Murillo.
1: Murillo throws and struck him out. The Saddies are scorching hot. A 5-win week against Corpus Christi. And first place maintained by at least 5 heading into the home stretch of the season. 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Trent Youngblood finished a double short of the cycle, had a single, a triple, and this home run in what inning was Trent Youngblood's home run in? It was in the fourth inning. It's our play of the game brought to you by Street Auto Group. Let's listen in. The pitch is cranked again. He tripled last time that way, and this time it hits the top of the wall and bounds onto the concourse for an opposite field shot for Youngblood. It was his fourth, and it is our play of the game brought to you by Street Auto Group. 7 runs on 12 hits and 3 Amarillo errors. 5 runs on 7 hits, no errors for Corpus. Mercado gets the win. He's 4-2. Mancini the loss. He's 2-3. Murillo gets his third save. For the Saddies, the bullpen was very, very good today. Just the 2 runs for Mercado. 6 perfect outs for Josh Groves. Ray gets a hold in the 8th. Murillo doesn't allow anything in the 9th. After a 3-inning shorter start for Hageman in the double start week where he's limited pitch count-wise, the pitching staff and bullpen got the Saddies to the finish line for their 69th victory in 2 hours and 46 minutes in front of a crowd of 4,025 here at Hodgetown. Before we let you go, let's check out our Reed Beverage scoreboard update here in the Texas League on this Sunday. 3 finals out of the 5 games, Amarillo 7, Corpus Christi 5, Springfield 8, San Antonio 6. So after the 10-game winning streak for the Cardinals was broken last night, they're back in the left-handed column today. They have the exact same record as Amarillo, by the way, 69-56, with both teams winning today. Frisco, next week's opponent, and Northwest Arkansas tied at 6 in the top of the 6th inning, and Arkansas beats Wichita by a run 9-8. Midland just finished off a Sunday victory over Tulsa 13-10. The Drillers scored 4 runs in the 9th, but still come up 3 runs short as the Saddies win. Let's check out the Arizona Diamondbacks system here on a Sunday. Triple A Reno has dominated Sacramento this week. The Aces and Rivercats tied at 1 in the bottom of the 3rd in Reno. Hiya Hillsboro leads early 3-0 over Tri-City in the top of the 3rd in Hillsboro. And Single A Visalia trails early at San Jose, 3-1 in the bottom of the 4th. The Diamondbacks themselves are off today, it appears. I'm looking at all the major league scores, and I don't see Arizona. Interesting. I wouldn't think that they would be off on a Sunday, but apparently they are. So the Diamondbacks off today, and the Saddies are 7-5 winners. So 12 games left in the regular season. 6 on the road next week in Frisco. Somehow, the first and only regular season trip to Riders Field for Amarillo comes in September, so the August slate is done. The Saddies finished the month 16-10. They're now 33-24, 9 over in the second half, 69-56, 13 over overall. And next week they'll play the Rough Riders in what could be a playoff preview. If Amarillo finishes off the business of winning the second half, it'll be Amarillo and Frisco in the Texas League South Divisional Playoff Series. So next week is going to tell us a lot about how that potential series could go. 6 games with the Rough Riders starting Tuesday, September 1st at 7:05 p.m. at Riders Field. We don't have any pitching probables yet for the series, but we'll get them to you on Tuesday. On a 6:45 Amarillo National Bank pregame show from Frisco, hopefully the first of 2 Frisco trips for Amarillo this season. It all gets started Tuesday, September 1st, 7:05 p.m. That means we're on the air at 6:45 Central Time sharp right here on these News Talk 940 AM airwaves. We remind you that today's Sod Poodle Radio broadcast was brought to you by our amazing team of founding and legacy partners. Because of these tremendous community partners, the Sod Poodles are able to provide Amarillo with a major league experience on a minor league scale. For my man Jordan Richardson back in the studio, I'm Eric Bach saying so long from Hodgetown. What a week it was. 5 victories for the Saddies and a sizable division lead heading into the last road trip of the season at Frisco Tuesday. We'll talk to you from Riders Field at 6:45 Central Tuesday night. We'll be there. We hope you are as well. Enjoy the rest of this beautiful Sunday here in Amarillo. This has been a presentation of Amarillo Sod Poodle Baseball on News Talk 940 AM.

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0: Every day, 70,000 puppies or kittens are born in the U.S. Cute, right? Well, what's not cute is that half of all litters are accidents. And when a kitten has a litter of oopsies and a puppy has a litter of uh-ohs, pretty soon you have thousands and thousands of OMGs. And that leads to millions of pets being killed in shelters each year. But if 80% of people with pets say they believe in spaying and neutering, then what gives? 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It can be old enough to get pregnant, and it's definitely young enough to make a difference. 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
2: Welcome back in, Clay and Buck. Want to remind you, as Dolly Parton brings us back, that news broke in the third hour of the program yesterday. We'll talk a little bit more about Dolly if you have talkbacks in particular. I would just echo the Imagination Library is one of the all-time great creations in the history of charitable giving. So many kids, millions. I think I saw this morning on Fox News, over 3 million kids in the United States, including my own, have all been signed up for the Imagination Library. They now have it in Canada. They have it in Australia. They have it in the UK. Millions of kids have read millions of more books than they ever would have if Dolly Parton had not started that. That's an incredible legacy. Let me play cut 27 here for all of you so that we can hear exactly what Abdul El-Sayed is saying, and then we'll break that down for you on the backside. Listen.
3: I'm grateful to have grown up in a community where I got so much exposure and empowerment from the Jewish community. I'm so grateful. Judaism and the Jewish people are a light unto the world. Incredible contributions to our society, our culture, a beautiful faith that rhymes with so much of my own. And so, you know, we're going to continue to have that conversation. And so far as there are disagreements about foreign policy, my hope is that folks understand where those disagreements align, and also understand that that does not come at the cost of Jewish safety. He's been one person with whom I've had a conversation among so many leaders in the Jewish community who've opened their arms to me and been willing to have a really, really good conversation. I'm looking forward to continuing those conversations.
2: It is impossible to have that opinion and have been on the stage with Hassan Piker campaigning with him. I think that Arab Muslim voters know that he is lying to you about this, mm-hmm. that he does not believe that. And so this is the line he's trying to walk. We'll talk about it when we come back.
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0: Listen as Clay Travis and Buck Sexton recap another week of exposing hypocrisy and fight to protect our freedom. This is Clay Travis and Buck Sexton. Sound off.
1: Welcome back in, Clay and Buck. Hour number two, Wednesday edition of the program. We appreciate all of you hanging out with us as we are rolling through the program here. We've been talking about Darlene Graham gets the win over Ralph Norman, 52-48. We're going to take your calls. We're talking about Abdul El-Sayed. I've got a quote here that I wanted to share on trucks that I read in the Wall Street Journal yesterday, I believe, that I think kind of gets to the essence here. Dolly Parton passing yesterday at the age of 80, just down the road from me here in Nashville. Enos Kanter, Freedom banned. Charles Barkley's got a take. Meta with a big tech settlement. We got a ton of different stories that we are chasing. Just off the top, Buck, before I hit some of this discussion point beyond there, Darlene Graham beats Ralph Norman 52-48. Donald Trump doesn't endorse at all. He sits out this race, says South Carolinians should be able to pick their next senator. I'm not going to weigh in, as he sometimes does. What's the outcome of this race in your mind? You want me to give you my take first?
2: Oh, I think without the Trump endorsement, she would lose for sure. I think she would have lost probably by double digits.
1: I say that Ralph Norman wins 55-45 at worst. He wins by double digits if Trump doesn't weigh in. So we sometimes ask, what is the impact of a Trump endorsement? In this race in particular, I think Darlene Graham loses by double digits if Trump sits it out. He said she's my pick, and she is now going to be, she is the senator, filling out the rest of this term, but she'll be on the ballot in November. I would expect her to win. And South Carolina, she's going to be the governor for the next 6 years. I would say this. She's going to need a lot of people to tell her what to do. And that's the choice South Carolina made. They said, hey, her last name is Graham. We like Lindsey Graham enough. President Trump said she's the pick. And as a result, you have a senator that, frankly, I don't think is able to do the job, and so is going to need a staff to tell her what to do. Now, Buck, I've told you this story before. On Capitol Hill, I have seen it regularly occur where senators or congressmen get on the phone with their staff and say, there's a vote coming up, I have no idea what to do. And they tell him or her, hey, just vote the way that this other person in your party is going to vote. That's your instruction. There are a lot of people in politics that have no idea what they're doing. So unfortunately, Darlene Graham has got a lot of company there. I wanted to read this quote for you about Abdul El-Sayed. This is from the Wall Street Journal yesterday. Earlier in the month, I'm reading from a column by William McGurn that was in yesterday's print edition of the Wall Street Journal. Earlier in the month, Mike Rogers released a video of himself tooling around Michigan in a cherry red vintage Ford pickup truck. A staffer for the El-Sayed campaign posted on X, Mike Rogers' campaign has the aesthetics of a 1960s white flight suburb and a KKK cross burning. This is a staffer for El-Sayed. Mike Rogers in Car Country posted a video of himself.

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0: All right, we have some phenomenal talkbacks, and we have a ton of great calls. We're going to get to both of those when we return on this next break. And we have a phenomenal clip that producer Greg has found. When I told you that Jason Williams, by the way, that is the former white point guard basketball player, for those of you who remember him, he actually agrees with everything Enos Kanter has said, but he's not smart enough to realize what Enos Kanter is doing. I'll lay it out for you when we come back. That's going to be pretty fun.
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0: tip. If you've got lady parts that are similar to what Dolly Parton had, chances are real good you're a woman. And my question is, I've been listening to this woman debate now for years, but there's never been a debate of what a man is. And why is that? And I think the reason why is because if you got a gender confusion problem and you're a woman, whatever you're doing is in secret. So why does your secret and why does your imagination have to affect the entire world on what we're supposed to believe a woman is?
1: Thank you for the call.
0: You guys have an answer to that?
1: Yeah, I have an answer. Women who pretend they are men are in no way able to dominate men's spaces. That's the answer.
2: Yeah, in fact,
1: right?
2: If anything, they're pitied. No, there's no woman who thinks she's a man that other men go, wow, that's a dude.
1: They can't actually make men sports teams, right? Men aspire to be bigger, stronger, faster than we are as a gender. No man aspires to be smaller, weaker, and slower than he actually is. Women who pretend to be men, I mean, the best example of this is actually the Ellen Page to Elliot Page. Ellen Page was a cute, successful actress. Elliot Page is universally ridiculed. That video, I felt bad for him. Him, her, whatever. Like, he looks like the kid in Big wearing a suit when, like, Ellen Page is cute. She was a pretty girl. And then Elliot Page is just a really tiny dude. And so, look.
2: You know, the left was upset about her role in Juno, right? Because she had the baby.
1: Yeah, oh, yeah.
2: The Democrats, anytime a woman is pregnant and making a decision in any pop culture, any movie, any TV show, Democrats get upset if she actually has the baby.
1: But
2: it's demonic stuff.
1: It's also just men won't do. There's no first-year man that gets named Man of the Year. Men do not aspire to be wimpier than we are. Most women who identify as men are much wimpier, punier, smaller than the average man. The man who identifies as a woman is a monster.
2: Yes.
1: There's almost no 6-foot women. That's say nothing of muscles
2: if you
1: and everything else.
2: We're changing in a locker room and Elliot Page walked in. We might be like, it's kind of an unusual day. We wouldn't be like, I'm worried for my physical safety.
1: Yes.
2: I mean, not at all. I mean, like, I'm quite honest with you. That's just reality. So it's different with women. And they're, by the way, women who feel that way when some, 200-pound man is in the locker room with them changing naked, they are right to be unnerved and concerned because they are at a physical disadvantage and they're already dealing with somebody who clearly has mental instability issues. So that's all, this is all real. We'll come back into more of this, by the way, in a second.
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0: 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A message brought to you by the National Highway Traffic Safety Administration, Project Yellow Light, and the Ad Council.
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2: How are babies made? What does this thing do?
3: Kids are curious about everything, including guns. Talking to them about gun safety in your home is a good first step, but you can do more. Always keep your guns locked, unloaded, and stored separately from ammunition. Safe gun storage saves lives. Learn how to make your home safer at nfamilyfire.org. That's nfamilyfire.org. Brought to you by nfamilyfire, Brady, and the Ad Council.